0: Morning.
1: Now, thanks for coming in. Now, Miriam, you're a volunteer with the Forestry Advocacy Ministry.
0: That's right.
1: And you helped set it up.
0: I did. That's right, Herb. So about 4 years ago, we started in the aftermath of the Black Summer bushfires. So there have been huge pressures on forests. You know, half of the forests and woodlands are gone in New South Wales, and you know, a large proportion were burned in the Black Summer fires. So we were very concerned about what this meant and how we could contribute to efforts to protect them. So from faith background, so Jason and I are both from the Uniting Church. We've been working on environmental concern and care for a long time. And together with others, we formed a group to try and to respond to that in terms of forests.
1: Yeah, I'll just read here from the book called The Forest Furfies that was given by Lynn Hoskin some time ago when I did an interview. The Forest Advocacy Ministry is a ministry of members of the Uniting Church in Australia and the Religious Society of Friends Quakers, which stands in solidarity with forests, those who defend them, and all who depend on them, which is ultimately us all. So let's go back a little bit with you, Miriam. You were born in Redfern.
0: I was born in Newcastle and moved to Redfern a little later, yeah.
1: Gotcha.
0: So I've been further south here most of my life.
1: And your study background was quite extensive, a bachelor, master's and a PhD?
0: That's right, yep.
1: So you did engineering, didn't you?
0: I did chemical engineering, yep. Just out of school I did that, that's right. So worked in water and wastewater engineering for a little while.
1: Your PhD though, tell me about that.
0: Yeah, my PhD, so in social psychology, I was looking at Christianity and consumerism and consumption, and again, what do faith traditions, religious traditions bring to some of those questions about overconsumption and living on the earth a bit more lightly.
1: Oh, Dr. Rachel Wallace is down there with Threadshed in the United Church, and you haven't met her yet, but I think you'll have a lot in common to talk about.
0: Look forward to it.
1: You're in Yeranga now.
0: Yes, in Yeranga on Gumbangi country, where I've been for about a year and a half now. So, yep, a new resident to there.
1: Living the good life in Yeranga.
0: Living the good life at the estuary there, talking to the birds.
1: The new boardwalk.
0: The new boardwalk, which is almost entirely open now. Still a little bit to go. Yeah, walking among the trees. Certainly a big change from inner Sydney.
1: I enjoy the Lido there, having a swim.
0: Yes.
1: Very nice.
0: Yes, very good.
1: So I might turn to you, Jason. Now, you're a minister.
2: That's right, yeah, in the Uniting Church.
1: In the Uniting Church, but you're with the Forest Advocacy Ministry.
2: Yes, so out of that group came the idea of a forest chaplain, and I've been doing that for about 2.5 years, coming up to 3 years at the end of the year, which at the moment is the length of the placement. So more or less overlaps with the Great Koala Park and kind of all of the interest and, let's just say, interest in the park.
1: So just go, you said you're a chaplain with the ministry. Tell me what a chaplain with the Forest Advocacy Ministry would be doing.
2: Yeah, so in this case, a lot of it is confidentially listening to people just to give them a chance to debrief and hear themselves thinking out loud, whether that's one-on-one or visiting, you know, forest camps or blockades in the area. Also collaborating with some of the forest groups and with the Forest Advocacy Ministry to hold events where people can come together and listen to each other and just listen to the forest and deal with the grief that comes, you know, often in the environment movement, as we were talking before we went on air about, you know, there's a lot of losses, and just giving people a chance to decompress about some of that. And working alongside some of the Gumbangia leaders as they try to, I guess, get a seat at the table when talking about the future of the forests on their country, particularly through the restorative justice process that happened out at Wild Cattle Creek a little while ago.
1: Well, we'll certainly talk about that. But first, so you had your background in zoology before it was theology.
2: Yeah, so I did my honours degree in zoology, took a year off to decide where to do my PhD, became a Christian instead, became a minister, and then I did a PhD as well, looking at these new creation stories that come from evolution and ecology and environmentalism and looking at what they mean for Christianity. So, yeah, that was not what I was expecting to do with my life, but, yeah, it's been an interesting ride.
1: So how long have you been a minister?
2: Oh, gee, 25 years or something.
1: Yeah, you must know what's going on now. So I always ask this question, and I did prime you up before. What was it in your childhood that led you down this path to where you are today?
2: So the positive thing was things like David Attenborough, watching All Creatures Great and Small, the Leyland brothers, all that kind of get out of nature stuff. But I guess what made me actively work to protect the environment was I grew up spending a lot of time at a beach down in South Australia. There was a beautiful reef there, and then a mussel festival started up where people would come for the long weekend, harvest as many mussels as they could, have a big picnic. And just within 2 or 3 years, you could see the devastation that was causing. Signs went up to explain to people it was a bad thing to do. They kept doing it anyway. So as a pimply 16-year-old, I walked out onto the reef to tell people that they weren't allowed to harvest mussels. Totally ignored. And I guess at that point realised that you just can't do this stuff alone. I don't like conflict at the best of times, but I folded after about the third conversation I tried to have. So then I started looking around for, who else is trying to stand up for the environment and how do we support each other.
1: So Miro, I might ask you the same question. What was it in your childhood at some point, usually it's about between 8 and 12, that put you on the path to where you ended up now?
0: Yeah. My sense of connection and concern and care for the world around me, my kin that are all part of this earth, it's grown through my life. But if I think about my childhood, we used to go camping when I was a child. I grew up with the Peter Dombrowski's famous kind of photographs, childhood home. They're still there. My mum still has them on the wall from Tasmania. And at that time, my parents were supporters of the Franklin campaign. So just that appreciation of the outdoors, my parents having a strong sense of justice as well, have been important things that have influenced me that now I'm older, I can look back on and see how that's done. But that's grown and grown throughout my life. And the more I do it, the more concerned and active I become.
1: Oh, very good. Now, Forest Advocacy Ministry, tell me how many people are in the ministry? How's it sort of operate? How's it function?
0: Yep. We have a group of about 6 or 7 people who are our committee. So we're, I guess you might say, the ones who oversee another core of the ministry. And then we volunteer on the ground in the places where we live. And then there are the people that we work with. So I guess we work very collaboratively with others on events, going and joining in what they're doing. So very much what we do is trying to bring the concerns and skills and perspectives we have to the wider movement and understand that we're a part of that movement to protect and care for forests.
1: And I would assume then that the communication type tools that we're using today, whether it's Facebook, social media or whatever, and as I said, I do have this version of Forest Furfies with me, refuting fake news about forests. But you're up here in Armidale at the moment because you've got a book launch, is that correct?
0: We do. So we have a book launch tomorrow at 10 a.m. At the Uniting Church, launching the second edition of Breaches, profiling the recent history of logging breaches by Forestry Corporation, and also to hear more about the ministry. And tonight we're also speaking about faith in forests at the Woodlands Centre at 5:30 p.m. as part of the National Parks Association Armidale branch. So yeah, we're up here on a Niwan country especially for that, and it's good to be here.
1: Well, I suppose it makes perfect sense then that the forest, to be an advocate of the forest, considering the forest, and I always sort of talk to people about, the environment can't have a voice, it doesn't have a voice, it needs somebody to actually be the voice, and the advocacy ministry is the voice and can use the social media, the text, the emails you can write, do all the stuff that to be an advocate, which is most important. Now, let's go over just to you, Jason, again about the restoratory justice process in Cattle Creek. Can you tell me about that?
2: Yeah, sure, I can. Maybe before that, I guess just wanted to say that with the resources we've been producing, they've really come out of conversations with the other forest groups about what would be a useful thing to do, particularly this Breaches book. We had the time and resources to do it. I guess it hasn't been a ministry that's tried to grow. We've tried to connect people with the forest groups that are already going on and support their work. And so one example of that would be the Bellingen Activist Network and the Bellingen Environment Centre that brought the breaches at Wild Cattle Creek to the Environment Protection Agency's attention. And the Bellingen Environment Centre managed to become a friend of the court, amicus curiae, I think it's called,

0: and kind of got involved in the process, and out of that came this restorative justice process, because people's frustration has been that traditionally in the $4 million or so dollars worth of fines that forestry corporations had, they pay the fine to another part of government, the EPA, and then it kind of just goes back into the general fund. So there's not really much disincentive for committing a breach. The contractors don't have to pay anything for the breach. And so in this process, they tried to bring the Forestry Corporation staff together with some of the Gumbangia leaders on whose country the breach had been committed, with the Environment Protection Agency, and make them actually talk to each other and hear about the harm that had been done and what that meant to the elders. And then to look at using the fine to actually heal that country and support the work that Gumbangia people have been doing, and particularly a new Rangers team that they're looking to start up. So, yeah, stopping the revolving door of fines and trying to get across to the people involved the harm that is caused.
1: Thanks for that, Jason. So just tell me activities or forest actions that you've been involved in over your time.
0: Yeah, so I guess in my time as a chaplain, the Great Koala Park has been a focus of a lot of people's attention around where we live. The Labor government promising to implement it, but then not stopping logging from happening within the park envelope while it was being assessed. So people were quite outraged that that didn't happen, and in fact logging kind of intensified in what was to be the Great Koala Park, and so therefore so did the forest defenders' actions going in, stopping logging, running camps, blockades, vigils, and I attended as many of them as I could. I live next to one of the forests, so I guess there I was involved as a forest neighbour and citizen as well, but that was part of my role as chaplain during that time, was just supporting and encouraging people. And then since then, like, the government did stop the logging, but still the park hasn't been declared and people's frustration continues to grow. And then of course there's all the other forests in the state that are waiting to see what's going to happen with them in the wider native forest discussion that's going on.
1: So are you saying that in the Great Koala Park there's no more logging at the moment? It's paused?
0: Well, in pretty much in most of the native forest, so-called native forest, the logging has stopped. Around Pine Creek and Tuckers, there's a lot of really high-quality habitat that's classified as plantation. And that's also where the biggest and healthiest koala populations are. And that logging has intensified there recently, possibly as forestry tries to get as much out as they can in case the situation changes, but the government is so far really digging its heels in that plantation is definitely not on the table for protection.
1: Well, I think that's the problem in my experience, is that two things seem to occur when government moves to change something. Is firstly, the thing that they want to change increases in the period before it gets changed.
0: Yep.
1: So you get an exponential rise in the activity you're trying to stop. But also, the longer it takes to bring in the legislation or make the stop happen, the more frustrating it is for both parties.
0: Absolutely.
1: So what's got to happen is, even though the wheels of government turn quite slowly, as we all know, but to avoid the frustration with, you know, the forestry and the logging people who are employed in that industry, but also the conservationists, it's all got to happen reasonably soon, I think.
0: Yes, definitely. And I used to live in Queensland, and we saw up there that the government announced they were going to bring in stricter controls around land clearing, but it took them 2 years to do it. So as you can imagine, anyone who had land that they were thinking of clearing suddenly got out there and started clearing it. And
1: well, I think
0: the same in the forests.
1: As you said, it's happening right now. Miriam, I'll move to you. So forest activities that you've supported and help those activists, or
2: and so since moving up here, I've also been going along to various vigils, for example, camps and so on, where people are on the front lines to protect forests. I do a regular stall at my local market, at the Yurunga Market, once a month, Forest Info Hub. It's an outreach stall. So, you know, talking to anyone who's walking past and wants to stop, talk with us about forests and the work that's going on locally to protect them, and how, wherever those people are from, you know, they can get involved and do likewise. I think it's true to say, though, a big part of my work in this space is behind the scenes. So my day job, I'm a researcher, a social researcher. So, you know, these publications that we have, Breaches, Forest Furfies, has been my contribution to support the movement. And I think, you know, throughout the ministry, what I've

0: learned is that there's so many ways to support. There's, you know, they're on the front lines, there's behind the scenes, there's ringing up someone and asking them how they are. If you know that they're concerned about these issues and, you know, as the logging's continuing or, you know, the clearing's going on or the distress now about bird flu as well, you know, how are people going? So all those levels of support is all a part of the movement and caring for forests.
1: Well, you're just meaning supporting the whole thing. So you're saying as a volunteer with the ministry, you're supporting the people that are involved or how they're feeling. But if somebody wanted to support the ministry, how would they do that?
0: Yeah, if they go to forestfurfies.org or breachesbook.org, they can find more information there. They can donate if they would like to do that. I think, you know, supporting your local forest group is a really great way as well. But yeah, to support us directly, going to those couple of links or just Googling Forest Advocacy Ministry and you'll find us.
1: Well, I think the two things just that springs to my mind is you've got the NPA, the National Parks Association here in Armidale, support them. Where you're speaking tonight, I think, at the Tree Group, the Woodland Centre.
0: Yes.
1: Great volunteer organisation here in Armidale, supporting them. Go and buy a tree and go and grow it. Or donate, become a member. I think it's only $10 a year. They're the types of things that if you can't get on the front line or write to a minister, at least you can support those organisations that are doing that on behalf of the forest.
0: Absolutely. And people just value that wider support and concern so much.
1: Because being my aquatic background, I suppose I'm interested in the whole environmental personhood of rivers, which we talked a bit off air, and Australia's got the Yarra, and you tell me that Nambucca River they're talking about, so it has its own legal entity. Bangladesh, all rivers in Bangladesh have that legal entity, which I was surprised. New Zealand has one, Colombia has one, and Canada has one, the Magpie River. So would it be something for forests to have a legal status, an entity as a personhood?
0: That would be a great advance, I think, Herb. If that were to be the case, yep.
1: Well, I think then if it has its own legal entity, then we wouldn't be in this to and fro with government and logging contractors and forestry organisations, because then they have a legal right to exist.
0: Yeah, and in many ways of understanding the world, it's not, you know, that the environment, as we might call it, is this kind of object that is done to or whatever, but one that has standing as well. So, you know, in so many cultures and traditions, there is a richer understanding of how that connects with us. And I think, you know, earth jurisprudence, as it's called, is a way to give expression to that. And it's no accident that in some parts of the world, that's where it's come from, that understanding, and we're learning from that.
1: Well, I'll just go back to Bangladesh. All rivers in Bangladesh have an equal state of legal status, an equal status to a human, to exist. So I think we can learn. That's probably where it's come from.
0: Their own worth, their own value.
1: Their own value, their own worth. So you're up in Armidale. We're talking about talk tonight, but tomorrow we've got the book launch. Now tell me about the book.
0: Yeah, the book. Jason mentioned this, that it came out of what people doing protecting and defending forests we're talking about on the ground. And in this case, you know, wouldn't it be good if there were more resources for the community to understand that Forestry Corporation is breaking the rules that are designed to try and, you know, protect forests and wildlife, and that there's a pattern of this breaching happening. And that's what this book does. It really, it uses a number of different forests and profiles the different kinds of breaching and just the scale of it. So, you know, since the Black Summer bushfires, there have been around 60 investigations, formal investigations by the Environment Protection Authority. There's been much enforcement action that's happened. Jason talked about Wild Cattle Creek and the restorative justice process that came out of the criminal prosecution of Forestry Corporation. There's been quite a number of these prosecutions. Fines, I mean, the costs to Forestry Corp since the fires, in terms of penalties, paying EPA's costs and other things. They even accidentally logged in a national park, Bindery National Park. That was in the media a couple of years ago, just before Christmas, you know, when the Dirty Laundries aired, just before Christmas, it came out in the media that this had happened. You know, $4 million roughly in total, these costs

0: No, certainly the answer to that in terms of needing to care for and look after our native forests is no.
1: Well, I think the value to me of the breaches report and the documents, the other one, the Forest Furfies, is that it gives the layman who's interested in protecting forest evidence, factual evidence. So if they are talking to their friend, their neighbour, their relative or whatever, and then you go to a conversation where the other side is putting forward a very strong argument that the forestry is great and it's all working perfectly, if you don't have the other side of the argument to put forward, you can't have the argument. You can't be in the argument.
0: Yeah, that's, and it's good to hear you say that, because that's what we were trying to do, really make something accessible, because it can be quite, you know, technical, some of these things, but through, you know, words and pictures and using, you know, publicly available information and all the rest is to show quite clearly what's happening, and it is a resource for that, for conversation, talking to politicians and
1: stuff. I think it's definitely a great resource, and I mean, I won't mention it very much, but the Brumby debate we've got at the moment, which is similar, for Kosciuszko is up here out near Ebor, and some of that country out there, the national parks out there, similar sort of argument about the Brumbies being allowed to be in national parks, and then the conservation argument about the damage they do. It's those types of things where you need, if you're going into a conversation, not another person who has a different view to you, you need to be able to be well supported with the evidence that you can put forward. And if you can actually change their mind a little bit, I think it helps.
0: What we tried to do with the Forest Furfies resources, similar idea.
2: Like, I'm not easily surprised, but I was surprised at just how much misinformation came out around the Great Koala Park, and particularly when the logging was paused, and you just read the same rubbish day after day after day. And so I basically did have Forest Furfies sitting there as a PDF as well, so I could just like copy out a bit of the text again and go, you know, well, actually, here's the, you know, the publicly available published document about it. And David Lindemeyer wrote The Forest Wars, most people would have seen, very comprehensive, quite Victorian focus. So the idea here was Miriam putting effort into short one-page summaries of the rebuttal to the most common furfies, particularly around New South Wales though, instead of Victoria. So yeah, it's kind of a bit more of a local resource and briefer and more to the point for the non-scientific readers.
1: Well, I suppose, you know, I have a bit of a chuckle about Facebook being social media and the stuff that's on it, but you can't actually sit back sometimes and just let the narrative get carried away, which is full of lies and half-truths and innuendos, without stepping forward, particularly if you're an advocate for the environment and particularly forests.
2: Yeah.
1: At least you've put the story straight a bit.
2: Yeah, and it is hard. I mean, it can be quite energy sapping, and I know lots of people that have given up, but it depends on where the post has come from. But if I think it's a post that's, you know, just gone out to the general public, I'm more likely to engage with it, because there's a lot of people just reading who don't really know, and if all they're seeing are the myths, then a little bit of rebuttal helps.
1: Well, the problem is AI too. Now we're seeing with council are trying to get pushed forward with our rail trail, which I believe will be a great thing for our community. But then you've got the anti-rail trailers, and they're using AI really to bombard our community with a whole lot of kerfuffle about why we shouldn't be doing it. So that's very disappointing. So we've got that issue. And going back to the Great Koala Park, I mean, the big thing for us and Lynn Hoskin is and her co with the NPA are the greater gliders.
2: Mm.
1: And we had her on a couple of times talking about the greater gliders and how the forestry monitoring system was sort of designed not to monitor the nest hollers, which meant that a lot of their nest hollers were taken for logging.
0: Yeah, that's right. And there's a whole big story behind that, including perhaps she was saying, you know, it came to light several years ago now that they were surveying during the day, Forestry Corporation. So, of course, you don't see, you know, the gliders emerge from their hollows during the day. Yeah. And so, yeah, it's been dedicated to community members who found hundreds of these glider dens in Styx River State Forest. So, compared with Forestry Corporation's very, very few glider dens. So, yeah, you know, once again, you know, caring community members who put their time and love into that. And, yeah, if we can support them however we can, that's helpful.
2: I was just going to throw in, Miriam's talking about all the volunteer hours that are spent, and it would be thousands across

0: all of the forests. And like, that's a cost of logging native forest that isn't included in the balance sheet anywhere, is that like, it shouldn't have to be up to volunteers to spend all their nights out in the forest doing this stuff. Forestry Corporation ought to be doing proper surveys, or they ought to be independent ones. But if they were, then forestry would be losing even more money in native forests than it is at the moment. I mean, we pay to log our native forest. Yeah, I still can't believe that when I say it out loud, but yeah, that's where we're at. And when we're talking about forest being people, as strange as that might sound to some, I mean, in our law, corporations are people that have rights. And if you can get your head around a corporation being a person with rights, it's not much stranger to say that the forest that they're logging ought to be the same.
1: I think, this is just me, if you believe that a forest isn't an entity, go out any day of the week, any night, whatever, lie down in a forest somewhere, and you come back and tell me that it isn't an entity. You wouldn't be able to do it, because it is an entity. It's a living entity, and it needs protection. And thank you too for your advocacy to the forest. I'm sure the forest would thank you if it could. Any final remarks before we post off?
0: Just on that, when you were talking about the entity, I think, yeah, constantly the point has tried to be made that, you know, logging is sustainable because there's still trees there, you know, they eventually grow back. But anyone who walks into a logged compartment as it's regrown and an actual healthy forest that's been left for a couple of hundred years, like, they're completely different, aren't they? Like, we might still have trees, but we don't have forests when we allow them to be industrially logged.
1: On that note, it's all positive from here. We've got the ministry behind us, and I look forward to hearing about book launch. Well, thank you very much for coming in. I wish you all the best with the ministry, and maybe at some time in the future, if you're coming through Armidale.
2: Thanks so much.
1: Or I see you at the Yeronga Markets.
2: Yeah, come on down.
1: Yep, thank you very much, and that is Community Spotlight.
2: Thanks so much.
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1: G'day. Now, I'd like to mention very briefly, and only in passing really, that the Australian penal system is being imperiled by the writers of news broadcasts. Now, the main problem seems to lie in the use of the word escapee to describe someone who's escaped from somewhere. Of course, only very rarely does anyone actually escape. Most people seem to effect an escape, or indeed, on the very odd occasion, make one good. But whatever happens, it seems that the person who has escaped is an escapeur, and that therefore the people from whom the escape is made should be accorded the status of escapees. Or perhaps the prison building itself should be the escapee. If the escaper is called the escapee, then it leaves us in the invidious position of having to regard the warders, the police, and the occasional neo-Gothic construction as escapeurs. And while this does make it easier for us to apprehend them, because of course we've got names and addresses for them, and a lot of them are numbered, it does present us with the very slight difficulty of having to explain what these people and things are trying to escape from. I think we'd all admit that society's gone AWOL to some extent when the police force and various guards decide to go over the wall, make a bit of a run for it, and take the wall with them. There is another possibility, of course, and that is that because through its various agencies, society has determined that somebody be imprisoned, if that person then makes good or effects an escape, or perhaps just runs away, thereby becoming an escapeur, all other people in society over the age of 18 are escapees. And as a long-standing escapee, I'd like to register a formal complaint about the amount of publicity we get. Every time someone escapes from somewhere, our name is dragged into the public forum and there are even identical pictures of what some clown thinks we might look like. I just think our role in these affairs is always overplayed by the press. All we escapees want is to be left alone. That's why we got out in the first place.

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1: Good morning, I'm Laura Devoy. The family of a New South Wales man missing in Nepal say they believe he has died. Michael Keats was believed to be at the border crossing between Nepal and Tibet when flash floods struck last Wednesday. He's believed to be the first known Australian casualty. The Department of Foreign Affairs and Trade is yet to confirm any Australian deaths. It says there are 43 Australians unaccounted for. Foreign Minister Penny Wong told News 24 her thoughts are with the families and loved ones of those people.
2: We've not received official confirmation, we respect the families' rights to make a public statement. And again, my thoughts are with them and with the family and friends of all of the Australians who are currently unaccounted for. We are urgently working. We are working around the clock to get information.
1: Home values across the country have declined for a fifth consecutive month. Cotality says prices dropped by 0.9% in August. Darwin was the only capital city to record a rise. Agriculture production is forecast to fall by 5% this financial year. The Australian Bureau of Agricultural and Resource Economics and Sciences says while the value is down, there were improvements to this year's outlook over winter. Production value is expected to come in at just under $100 billion, or $105 billion when fisheries and forestry are included. ABARES says the winter crop is the fourth largest crop on record. A review of the Australian Carbon Credit Unit scheme legislation has found it is robust and remains fundamentally sound to Australia's climate policy. The scheme is a voluntary program which enables businesses, communities and landholders to earn carbon credits for storing carbon or reducing greenhouse gas emissions. A review was conducted by the Climate Change Authority. The federal government has welcomed the findings and says it remains committed to providing stable and predictable policy settings for the scheme. From house fires and ocean rescues to intervening in violent situations, more than 50 Australians have been recognised for their courage. Governor-General Sam Mostyn has announced 30 Australian bravery decorations to recognise 54 people.
3: Special messages of thanks to those for whom an act of courage has left physical or emotional wounds that endure long after the moment of danger has passed. In 2026, three bravery decorations will be awarded posthumously, two to individuals who lost their lives performing acts of great courage.
1: Among those individuals, Antong Jiang. He lost his life after helping to rescue a distressed swimmer in Wollongong, New South Wales, 3 years ago. The recipients have been named on Wattle Day for the second year. The Australian Melanoma Research Foundation is encouraging young Australians to have a sun-safe spring. Melanoma is the third most common form of cancer in Australia and the second most commonly diagnosed among those aged 20 to 39. Ahead of what could be one of the nation's hottest ever summers, the Research Foundation wants Australians to educate themselves on sun safety. Common myths include people with darker skin tones do not need sun protection and sunscreen ingredients cause cancer. Turning to sport, in tennis, Kim Birrell and James Duckworth are through to the second round of the US Open. Birrell saved a match point on her way to victory, while Duckworth won in a fourth set tiebreak. Alexander Vukic bowed out of the tournament in five sets. Maya Joint is on court now, with Rinki Hijikata and Alexei Popperin up soon.
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I think my song has lasted almost long enough. The subject's interesting, but the rhymes are mighty tough. I wish this war was over and free from rags and fleas. We'd kiss our wives and sweethearts.

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0: Hello and welcome to The Wire, your national and independent coverage of current affairs right across Australia on community and Indigenous radio. I'm Mary-Kate Hannigan, coming to you from 4ZZZ in Meanjin, Brisbane. And today on the show...
1: If you live near a food hub, your health outcomes increase and your food insecurity decreases. So that's actually scientifically proven now.
0: As the cost of living rises and more Australians face food insecurity, community food buying schemes are gaining popularity. Also,
2: there will be significant implications for how teachers and schools adapt to teaching about digital technology.
0: As parents and teachers call for a digital detox in Australian schools, we hear about the benefits and concerns. And later today,
3: the theme we have for Multicultural Queensland Month is bringing people together. And that can sound like a very high and noble theme, but the reality is humanity, there is one human race and many diverse ethnic and cultural backgrounds.
0: Multicultural Queensland Month is wrapping up for another year. We'll have this and more for you over the next half hour. Thanks for being with us today. We're on air across Australia, thanks to the Community Radio Network and support from the Community Broadcasting Foundation. First up today, at least 794 people have been killed and more than 3,000 remain missing in Nepal following catastrophic flash floods and landslides along the country's border with China. Thousands are in need of urgent humanitarian assistance, with rescue efforts continuing despite difficult access to affected communities. The Australian government is deploying a further $3 million in assistance for the response and recovery following the devastation. 42 Australians still remain unaccounted for. The Executive Director of Emergency Action Alliance, Karen Morris, says the scale of the disaster is immense and all donations help trusted aid agencies provide life-saving support.
4: We are seeing this as being a very significant disaster event. We obviously, in the humanitarian world, we respond to disasters in all different locations, but the scale of this one has even our own partners shocked. In terms of the extent of the area that's been affected and the severity with which it's been affected. So we've all seen the videos and it really is truly shocking. But when something of that size and scale happens, the humanitarian crisis that's left in its wake is absolutely immense. And that's what we're hearing from our partners, who we are in regular contact with. And that's the reality that they're facing right now.
0: We've got communities that are already harder to reach, being made less accessible because of the disaster. What are the most urgent needs for people affected by the floods and the landslides?
4: Yeah, that's exactly right. It's highly inaccessible to begin with. And now that the bridges and roads have been swept away, it just makes it even more difficult. There are always ways to get aid in. We see the helicopters. There are certain communities that are accessible. So we've got to really at this stage focus on what we can absolutely do and where the needs are the greatest. Obviously, with something like this, the first and most apparent needs are somewhere to stay, a safe place, roof over their head, and food, water, safe drinking water is really crucial at this point in time, and medical assistance for the people who have been injured as a result of this, but then also just everyday medical assistance for people who might have already been on medication. They need to still have those crucial medications coming through. So our members are still in the rapid assessment phase. There is aid already coming in.
0: Is it likely that we won't know the real scale of the disaster until a little bit more time has passed, considering the cutoff of communications?
4: Yeah, exactly. It is a really challenging situation because so many people have lost their loved ones. They can't get in touch with them. They don't know whether they have found a safe place, and they're just harbouring safely whilst waiting to be found, or whether they sadly are no longer with us. So it's just so terrifying, and there is so much unknown. We've seen what the topography looks like. It's literally been swept away. This entire valley has been swept away. So it could be weeks before we know the true figures. So many have died, but then so many people have been injured as well, terribly injured. many, many more so than those who have died.
0: Why is giving through or donating through the Joint Appeal the best way for Australians to help?
4: We do see that in emergencies like this, Australians are incredibly generous. They want to help. It's their instinct. And that is one of the special things about Australia. But what can also happen is that there can be not necessarily even false appeals, but people who, well-meaning, might set up a GoFundMe and then not know what to do with the money, or the money goes to where it's not even needed. So a trusted, robust mechanism such as the Emergency Action Alliance, which is where the Foreign Minister has been pointing Australians to. So Minister Wong has been saying, if you want to donate, the Emergency Action Alliance is a great way to do that. And one of the main reasons is because it's a comprehensive humanitarian response. Each of our members, whether it's Save the Children or Oxfam, Plan International, Caritas, Care Australia, they're each experts in a very specific aspect of this humanitarian response. I think by donating to the Emergency Action Alliance, you're essentially delivering the most comprehensive response that is possible in this particular and very complex emergency where there are so many people affected. So, and it's trusted, it's trustworthy.
0: And what is likely to happen in the coming days as search and rescue efforts continue and the humanitarian response begins to scale up? You know, I think long-term recovery probably seems miles and miles away.
4: The priorities at the moment are setting up emergency shelters. That includes temporary housing and essential household items like in a way of cooking meals, etc. Distribution of food and clean water, as I mentioned, the hygiene kits, just to make sure that people don't encounter second stage disasters such as disease, and child protection and safe spaces for families. If there are children who have lost their parents as a result of what has happened, they need to be protected. And then the longer term is the rebuilding, making sure that they can build back better and stronger with consideration to the potential risks of something like that happening again.
0: Executive Director of Emergency Action Alliance, Karen Morris there. And if you'd like to donate or learn more about what you can do to help, you can visit our website or emergencyaction.org.au.
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0: As the cost of living rises and more Australians face food insecurity, community food buying schemes are gaining popularity. Box Divvy is a social enterprise connecting consumers with farmers, helping communities access fresh produce at a fair price. They operate across New South Wales, Victoria and the ACT and have now launched in Queensland. The Wire's Eduardo Jordan asked co-founder of Box Divvy, Jane Travers Drapes, the purpose of the enterprise.
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6: So you're opening a hub in Queensland, or several hubs in Queensland. 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
1: So we started in New South Wales. We have 360 hubs now across ACT, New South Wales and Victoria. Our aim is to go national, so Queensland was next off the rank. South Australia will be next. 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
6: Now, you explain a little bit about how the hubs operate across Australia. So could you explain a little bit more about how do you get people involved into becoming a hubster?
1: So a lot of this is all word of mouth and community driven. We are doing some social ads in Queensland just to get it off the ground. But you can go onto Box Divi website and you'll see Starter Hub. There's all information about that, and then you apply. One of our team, all our team are hubsters and work remotely. One of them will contact you, have a chat, and if it's going to be for you, then we set the hub up. We give you full training and ongoing training and support. So basically, it's like running a little micro business, but we actually help you do it and be successful.
6: Now, Jane, why do you think consumers are questioning more about their food than just the price?
1: From a supermarket point of view, I'll put this into a generational perspective. My grandmother never shopped at the supermarket. Why? They didn't exist. So it's only a couple of generations that we've been convinced that supermarkets are the way to go. And the direction they're going in is to autonomize it, so it's all robotics, etc., and no people. We're all about community, all about mental health, eating well, and knowing your neighbours. So the people that join your hub are your neighbours. And they don't have many food miles to go, so they literally walk around and pick up their groceries. They can drive. But we have people on bicycles and little trolleys picking up. It's quite sweet. But you get to know your neighbours, and we've got great stories. There's two girls that met, found out they're studying the same course and ended up studying together. How beautiful is that?
6: Now, how is your model helping to reduce food insecurity and food waste overall?
1: So we actually have published research in Appetite, which is a trade magazine, research done independently by Western Sydney Uni and Wollongong University, showing that if you live near a food hub, one of our food hubs, your health outcomes increase and your food insecurity decreases. So that's actually scientifically proven now, which has been wonderful. And the reason being is that you can actually go and buy the things. Literally, it takes me 5 minutes to do my shopping, but I'm not tempted. When I go to a supermarket, and they make the majority of their income from all the highly processed and sweets and, you know, the high sugar value things, that's where, and the end of aisle, so I'm tempted at the end of the aisle to grab things. We do not offer any highly processed food.
0: Co-founder of Box Divi, Jane Travers Drapes there, speaking with The Wire's Eduardo Jordan. You're listening to The Wire, independent current affairs on community and Indigenous radio. I'm Mary-Kate Hannigan in Brisbane. A big hello to our friends in Alice Springs on 8CCC, to our listeners in Armidale on 2ARM, and to the other side of the country on Radio Galari in Broome, Western Australia. As digital learning dominates most Australian schools, there are increased calls by parents and teachers to return back to traditional pen and paper learning. Some states, like Victoria, have begun implementing time limits on screen use during school hours. However, there are concerns from researchers who question limiting screen time and the benefit for all students. The Wire's Tony Pankaluik spoke to Senior Lecturer in Digital Technologies for Learning at the University of Wollongong, Dr. Carly Beckman, to find out why blanket restrictions may not be the right choice.
7: So we know that screens have been used in classrooms for the last couple of decades, and the curriculum has been written with that in mind. So we know that schools are a crucial place where children and young people develop the necessary skills and knowledge that they need to be able to use technologies effectively, both for their learning but also for their futures, which will involve digital technologies. So if we pull back from using technologies in schools, or screens as it's being referred to, there will be significant implications for how teachers and schools adapt to teaching about digital technology, but also significantly limited opportunities for children to learn about technologies as well as use them effectively and in fun ways for their learning.
8: If you can explain about the benefits of how like screens help students, because again, I know we're in a digital world, and what are the misconceptions about the screen time?
7: So I might start with the misconceptions about screen time. And this word screen time and referring to screens youth in schools is something that's really ramped up and is coming from health research. So we know that there's been lots of research about the effects of young children's time, particularly when they're sedentary, like sitting down and watching screens. We saw concerns around the TV and then iPads coming out of the health research. And we know that there's some solid research that says that reducing that sedentary time, sitting down and looking at screens, is ideal for children's development. But that sensibility about screens and anxiety about too much time looking at screens is creeping into what's happening in school. Now, I think parents, we don't always know exactly what's happening across the entire day in school. And sometimes there is a bit of a perception that perhaps children are spending too much time looking at their iPads or their laptops across primary school and high school. But there isn't actually any clear data that tells us exactly how long children and young people are spending on screens in schools to begin with. We do know that it's quite varied across schools and across ages, but we don't actually have any conclusive data to say that it's too much. So screens can be really beneficial for all children within the context of their schooling. Now, we know that there are some concerns from teachers and from parents that they can be distracting and that screens are not always effective, and that is definitely true. The quality of digital technology applications and different uses does vary, but we know that particularly for kids from lower socioeconomic backgrounds and from rural and remote areas, kids that may not have high quality experiences with technologies outside of school, schools are a really important place for them to develop digital literacy skills that they aren't getting elsewhere. Some of the arguments that have been thrown about is that kids can just learn later. There's always plenty of time for them to catch up on these skills. But it's really important that kids are having a range of high quality experiences with digital media and digital technologies to enrich their learning, even from a primary age children.
8: Is there any differences in how each state is tackling this issue at this point of time?
7: So we know that Victoria has been the first to move on restricting the use of screens in schools, and they have announced that from 2027 they will place time limits on the uses of student use of devices in primary schools. They proposed to do a similar measure in high school but have since stepped back from that. And then since the Federal Education Minister Jason Clare made an announcement and a call for a digital detox, we're seeing that other state education ministers have also commented with some concerns about screens in schools. And so we can expect those education departments are also starting to have conversations about what might be done.
8: What would you like to see in future, just from your perspective, in the next couple of years to help with the issue just with screen time?
7: What we would love to see happening is some discussions around the quality of technology use in schools. So shifting the argument away from thinking about how much time should be spent on screens and moving to thinking about how can we identify the best technologies to use, those technologies that have shown to improve learning and to be beneficial for use in schools. And then how can we give really clear and consistent advice and support to schools and teachers to be able to easily identify how they are best used across different subject areas and with different age groups of children.
0: Dr. Carly Beckman from the University of Wollongong there, speaking with The Wire's Tony Pankaluik.
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0: Multicultural Queensland Month is wrapping up for another year, celebrating the success of a multicultural Queensland. Last Friday, the Multicultural Queensland Awards were held to acknowledge the contribution of outstanding community members across the state. State Minister for Multicultural Affairs, Fiona Simpson, says multiculturalism has shaped Australia into what it is today. The Wire's Eduardo Jordan spoke with Minister Simpson about Multicultural Queensland Month.
10: It's a wonderful month of celebration. There's certainly the opportunity of a showcase of our diverse cultures throughout Queensland. But I'm constantly reminded it's not only about the parties, it's really about the presence of our diverse communities in our Queensland throughout the rural and regional and urban areas, that people are living lives that are building businesses, building families, and providing essential services. So it's great to celebrate, and it's also great to recognise.
6: Now, this year there were a little bit more events across the state, particularly in regional Queensland throughout the month. What event was the most meaningful for you?
10: Oh, I think that would be like picking your favourite child, wouldn't it? Look, there's always those standout events, the ones that have been recognised on the cultural calendar, such as the Luminous Parade, and that is beautiful for how many young families come out. I think that to me speaks of something very special in uniting people across the way, and that's at South Bank. However,

0: statements about Australia needs to be monocultural. But how important is to showcase multiculturalism across Queensland and across Australia?
1: The theme we have for Multicultural Queensland Month is bringing people together. And that can sound like a very high and noble theme, but the reality is humanity. There is one human race and many diverse ethnic and cultural backgrounds. We are one humanity, and everyone has communities of great and beautiful diverse heritages. And that's what we've got to acknowledge, is that Australia has always had diverse cultures. We do better when we bring people together. When we bring people together where you share values, you share the beauty of our democratic, peaceful nation, where we respect people's right to raise their family, worship in different faiths, or even some people will choose not to have a faith. But we respect those rights. So with all of that diversity, diversity of backgrounds and beliefs, the shared values of community, I think that's where we bring people together and we do best. Celebrate our diversity, build stronger communities.
0: Now, let's have a chat about the categories for this year. I mean, they were slightly changed from last year, but one of the interesting ones is women's economic empowerment. Could you please expand on why this award was important to be included?
1: Thank you. Well, I'm also the Minister for Women and Women's Economic Security, and it was a good fit to put a spotlight on an area that we do need to elevate, to amplify, and help women overcome barriers to full economic participation. There's a lot of good reasons, unfortunately, why historically barriers to full economic participation. It could be that with women having children, they have a break from their paid work, or they're caring for elderly family, or in the multicultural community, they may also find if they've come into the country and they're still learning the language and then they're caring for children, they may not always have that exposure in the marketplace to learning English and being involved. So this is putting a spotlight on why it matters so much.
0: Now, another new category this year is Social Cohesion and Community Impact Project of the Year. But how critical is social cohesion and community impact for multicultural communities?
1: Well, I think it's important for all of us, even if you're not from a multicultural background. Well, let's face it, our first peoples have been here for tens of thousands of years, and the rest of us, our families, our ancestors have come to this land at some point. We're one human race, but with diverse histories, heritages, and stories. Social cohesion, though, is more than just about statements. It's people working together. I'm a big and passionate believer in the power of community. I love the fact that, and community isn't just a cohort of people and saying we're a community. A community shouldn't have boundaries, shouldn't have barriers to others coming into it. Social cohesion isn't about everyone agreeing on everything, but it's having a civil conversation and civil ways that you can have those different views, but people feel safe.
2: Queensland Minister for Multicultural Affairs, Fiona Simpson there, speaking with The Wire's Eduardo Jordan. And unfortunately, that's the end of the show today. 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The Wire acknowledges the traditional custodians of the Turrbal and Yuggera countries where this program has been produced, and we pay our respects to Aboriginal elders, past, present, and emerging. Today, The Wire came to you from 4ZZZ in Meanjin, Brisbane. I'm Mary-Kate Hannigan. As always, thank you so much for your company, and we'll see you next time on The Wire.

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1: 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I hope you enjoy what I've got lined up today. My first song is Some Days of Diamonds.

That was Sunrise of Diamonds by John Denver. Well, next song is Specious Minds by Elvis Presley.

That was Specious Minds by Elvis Presley. My next song is I'm Pretty Woman by Roy Orbison.

That was Pretty Old Pretty Woman by Roy Orbison. My next song is A Ray of Sunshine by Justin Stanley.

It was A Ray of Sunshine by Justin Stanley. My next song is Blue Moon by the Deltones.

0: That was Blue Moon by the Deltones. Straight after your special announcements, I'm going to play Rise Sun Cowboy by Glenn Campbell.
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That was, thanks to those announcements, that was Rose Song Cowboy by Glenn Campbell. My next song is How Much Is That Doggy in the Window by Patti Page.

That was how much is that doggy in the window? Well, Patty Page. My next song is That's the Way I Like It by KC and the Sunshine Band.

That was That's the Way I Like It by the KC and the Sunshine Band. My next song is a medley, like I always play it at number 9. It's I'm Still on Fire by 4000 Volts.

I enjoyed those two songs, Dad. They were especially for you. That for Father's Day. My next song is Don't Say Goodbye, My Human Nature.

That was Don't Say Goodbye by Human Nature. My next song is Don't Worry, Be Happy by Bobby McFerrin.

0: There was. Don't worry, be happy. But Bobby Mafira. That went in foot to me. Straight after these special announcements, I'm going to play Sing by the Comforters.
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thanks to those special announcements. That was Sing by the Carpenters. My next song is Que Sera Sera by Daniel O'Donnell.

It was. Hey, Sarah, Sarah. Well, Dino O'Donnell. My next song is Melody. It's Harper Lodge by Billy Thorne.

This is Brit Voicey saying thanks for listening to my first program. Hope you enjoy it. I'll be back next Tuesday doing it all again between 12:30 and 1:30. This is Brit Voicey saying hope you'll listen to me then. And bye for now.

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1: Good afternoon, I'm Alyssa Delfs. The leader of One Nation has accused the Attorney General of victim blaming. On Sunday, the Prime Minister called the party dangerous, divisive and dishonest. It prompted Pauline Hanson to call for an apology from Anthony Albanese.
2: What he's doing is putting me in a position of threats against me now that I have to have federal police protection with me when I'm ever, I'm out there meeting people. It's a shame. He's caused this.
1: Meantime, this morning, speaking to the ABC in response, Attorney General Michelle Rowland defended the PM.
3: I don't wish ill on Ms Hanson in a physical way. I don't wish any politician any ill will, irrespective of their political persuasion. But I think sometimes when comments like this are made, one needs to look at oneself and one's behaviour and the kinds of standards that they accept into their own party and their own ideology.
1: Ms Hanson has also called for Ms Rowland to withdraw the comments and apologise. Consumers are being warned changes to visa processing may lead to higher prices for fresh produce. With the details, Shannon Kirkwood.
4: Shadow Minister for Agriculture, Fisheries and Forestry, Darren Chester, says he has been contacted by individual growers and peak bodies worried about Labor's decision to pause the processing of some visas from 24 countries. He says the Albanese government needs to ease those fears and explain what it's doing to make sure farmers can access the required workforce before harvest. The National Farmers Federation says its members are also concerned about any move which slows the process to access workers, in particular during the busy spring summer period. The NFF says backpackers fill around 1 in 7 farm jobs.
1: Melanoma is the third most common form of cancer in Australia, claiming the life of one Australian every 6 hours. That statistic is part of a campaign by the Australian Melanoma Research Foundation, encouraging young Aussies to have a sun-safe spring. Skin cancer nurse Harriet Clayton spoke to National Radio News. She says melanoma doesn't need to have ever seen the sun.
5: So we're not talking about if it's only on your arm or only on your face. We are talking literally the bottoms of feet, in between toes, on the genitals, in the mouth, on the scalp, literally anywhere that you have skin, melanomas can pop up. So it's about knowing your whole body, not just the areas that are constantly exposed to the sun.
1: And an independent, emerging Tasmanian artist will be showcasing her work at Big Sound in Brisbane tonight. Grace Chia is among the more than 100 artists from across the country taking to the stage as part of the Southern Hemisphere's largest music industry conference and festival. She has shared the motivation behind her music.
6: I write my music with a message, often centered around social issues that I want to change in the world and speaking for minority voices. I've been able to share this message all around the country and even in New Zealand, playing there for the last 2 years.
1: And taking a look at sport now, in AFL, Geelong's coach insists he's unsure if Jake Koljasny will play for the Cats again following the club's concussion saga. Speaking for the first time since Geelong were fined $140,000 for failing to officially let the AFL know about the concussion waiver in Koljasny's contract, Chris Scott spoke briefly about the situation this afternoon.
7: And I've been really conscious to separate myself from this. This is one of those situations. If I could help, I would, but I'm told, and I believe independently, that I just wouldn't be in any system, so I just don't get in the way.
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8: Hello, everyone, and welcome to 2ARM Armidale Community Radio this afternoon from 3 to 4. My name is DJ Astral Flash, and today I've got some tribute songs for you today. So I'm going to start off with Tim Curry, and it's from the Rocky Horror with Sweet Transvestite. So I've got Tim Curry and Dolly Parton to start off. And that's our first song for today. And then I've got some Doobie Brothers coming up a little bit later as well with China Grove. And this one's for you, Miss Gal, very shortly.
9: Say
10: something.
9: Say, do one of you guys know how to Madison?
11: Brad, please, let's get out of here.
9: For God's sake, keep a grip on yourself, Janet.
11: But it seems so unhealthy here.
9: It's just a party, Janet.
11: Well, I want to go.
9: Well, we can't go anywhere till I get to a phone.
11: Well, then ask the butler or someone.
9: Just a moment, Janet. We don't want to interfere with their celebrations.
11: This isn't the Junior Chamber of Commerce, Brad.
9: They're probably foreigners with ways different than our own. They may do some more folk dancing.
11: This isn't the Junior Chamber of Commerce, Brad.
9: They're probably foreigners with ways different than our own. They may do some more folk dancing.

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0: And welcome back to 2R Armidale Community Radio FM 92.1 Armidale Community Radio. And before that, yes, we just had a song for you, Emma, for my favorite sister Emma. That one was especially for you. That one was Sweet Transvestite by Rocky Horror. So that, well done, Emma. That one was specially for you. And then after that one was the classic song by the Doobie Brothers with China Grove. That went out to Miss Gale. Have a great day, Miss Gale. Okay, so coming up now, I've got another tribute song, and it's by Miss Dolly Parton. And it's 9 to 5. And this next one goes out to Dennis and also Debbie. So Debbie and Dennis, here it is, 9 to 5 by Miss Dolly Parton. And then after that, it will be Roxy Music with Price of Love. And it will be going out to Nanny here in spirit.
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0: 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And before that, yes, we just had another tribute song by Miss Dolly Parton, and that one was 9 to 5. Well done, Dennis and Debbie. Have a great day. And then after that one was Roxy Music with Price of Love. That went out to Nanny here in spirit. Okay, so coming up next, I've got Tim Curry tribute with the Muppets, with Professional Pirate. This next one goes out to my darling girlfriend Ali. I love you, Ali, and myself. And then after that one is another Aussie track by the Sunny Boys with Along With You. This is an Aussie song for you, Brad, so I hope you enjoy it.
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3: When I was just a lad, looking for my true vocation, my father said, "Now, son, this choice deserves deliberation. Though you could be a doctor, or perhaps a financier, my boy, why not consider a mortgage?"

0: can't live without.
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2: that's what the job's about.
0: Upstage, lads! This is my only number. Now take Sir Francis Drake. The Spanish all despise him. But to the British, he's a hero, and they idolize him. It's how you look at buccaneers that makes them bad or good. And I see us as

0: someone, you have to execute.
1: But when you're a professional pirate,
2: you don't have to wear a suit.
3: What?
4: I could have been a surgeon. I like taking things apart.
5: I could have been a lawyer, but I just had too much heart.
2: I could have been in politics, 'cause I've always been a big spender.
6: And me, I could have been a contender.
7: Some say that pirates steal and should be feared and hated.
8: I say we're victims of bad press. It's all exaggerated. We'd never stab you in the back. We'd never lie or cheat. We're just about the nicest guys you'd ever want to meet.
7: Tell the truth, lad. Do you really think the captain and the squire are planning to share the treasure with the likes of us? And we've been the rightful owners who shed our blood getting it here. Join us, lad. 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

0: 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And before that, we had Tim Curry singing the Muppet song, Professional Pirate. Arr. Well done, my darling girlfriend Ali, and myself. And then after that one, we had the Aussie Rockers by the Sunny Boys with Along With You. For Brian, well done, Brian. And coming up next is E17 with West End Girls. This next one goes to Miss Julie. Miss Julie, this is it. This is for you now. And then another tribute song to Miss Dolly Parton. So get wear your cowgirl hat on again, Katie and Spaghetti Bowl lovers. So get your cowgirl hat on. Yeehaw!
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0: And welcome back to 2RM Armadale Community Radio FM 92.1 Armadale Community Radio. And before that, we just had another tribute song by Miss Dolly Parton, and that one was Jolene. That went out to my second bestie, Katie. Well done, bestie. And then Spaghetti Bowl Lovers as well, so well done. Okay, so coming up next is a song for Bernie. Now, this one is for you, BC. This one is the Rocky Horror Picture Show with Time Warp. This is another tribute song to them with Tim Curry in it. So, yep. And then after that one will be Toto with Africa. This one will be going out to Uncle Nick. Have a day. Have a great day, Uncle Nick. This one is for you as well.
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0: And welcome back to Armadale Community Radio FM 92.1, Armadale Community Radio. And before that, we had another tribute song by Tim Curry singing Time Warp. Well done, Bernie. That one was specially for you, mate. And then after that one was Toto with Africa. Well done, Uncle Nick. Okay, so coming up now is a classic song by The Mighty Who now, and it's Bar O'Reilly. This one's for you, Robbie. Have a great day, Rob.
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And before that, we had the classic song by The Mighty Who with Bar O'Reilly. Well done, Robbie. And our last tribute song for today will be Shine by Miss Dolly Parton. And our last song will go out to you, Miss Lisa. I'd like to dedicate this last song to you as well. This is Shine by Miss Dolly Parton. And I will see you again next week from 3 to 4. Thank you for listening to my program from 3 to 4. This is me signing out right now and saying goodbye, you listeners out there.

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1: Good afternoon, I'm Alyssa Delfs. The leader of One Nation has accused the Attorney General of victim blaming. On Sunday, the Prime Minister called the party dangerous, divisive and dishonest. It prompted Pauline Hanson to call for an apology from Anthony Albanese.
2: What he's doing is putting me in a position of threats against me now that I have to have federal police protection with me when I'm ever, I'm out there meeting people. It's a shame. He's caused this.
1: Meantime, this morning, speaking to the ABC in response, Attorney General Michelle Rowland defended the PM.
3: I don't wish ill on Ms Hanson in a physical way. I don't wish any politician any ill will, irrespective of their political persuasion. But I think sometimes when comments like this are made, one needs to look at oneself and one's behaviour and the kinds of standards that they accept into their own party and their own ideology.
1: Ms Hanson has also called for Ms Rowland to withdraw the comments and apologise. Consumers are being warned changes to visa processing may lead to higher prices for fresh produce. With the details, Shannon Kirkwood.
4: Shadow Minister for Agriculture, Fisheries and Forestry, Darren Chester, says he has been contacted by individual growers and peak bodies worried about Labor's decision to pause the processing of some visas from 24 countries. He says the Albanese government needs to ease those fears and explain what it's doing to make sure farmers can access the required workforce before harvest. The National Farmers Federation says its members are also concerned about any move which slows the process to access workers, in particular during the busy spring summer period. The NFF says backpackers fill around one in seven farm jobs.
1: Melanoma is the third most common form of cancer in Australia, claiming the life of one Australian every 6 hours. That statistic is part of a campaign by the Australian Melanoma Research Foundation, encouraging young Aussies to have a sun-safe spring. Skin cancer nurse Harriet Clayton spoke to National Radio News. She says melanoma doesn't need to have ever seen the sun.
5: So we're not talking about if it's only on your arm or only on your face. We are talking literally the bottoms of feet, in between toes, on the genitals, in the mouth, on the scalp, literally anywhere that you have skin, melanomas can pop up. So it's about knowing your whole body, not just the areas that are constantly exposed to the sun.
1: And an independent, emerging Tasmanian artist will be showcasing her work at Big Sound in Brisbane tonight. Grace Chia is among the more than 100 artists from across the country taking to the stage as part of the Southern Hemisphere's largest music industry conference and festival. She has shared the motivation behind her music.
6: I write my music with a message, often centered around social issues that I want to change in the world and speaking for minority voices. I've been able to share this message all around the country and even in New Zealand, playing there for the last 2 years.
1: And taking a look at sport now, in AFL, Geelong's coach insists he's unsure if Jake Koljasny will play for the Cats again following the club's concussion saga. Speaking for the first time since Geelong were fined $140,000 for failing to officially let the AFL know about the concussion waiver in Koljasny's contract, Chris Scott spoke briefly about the situation this afternoon.
7: And I've been really conscious to separate myself from this. This is one of those situations. If I could help, I would, but I'm told, and I believe independently, that I just wouldn't be in any assistance, so I just don't get in the way.
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14: 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His latest single, Burning in the Dark, has been burning up the charts, but's down 3 spots this week. Huge shout out to Glenn Clare and the fans from Ashton Field.
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5: Welcome back. You're listening to the Atomic Top 20 and we just heard Wicked Empire from Adelaide. That was their latest single called Seems Like, and it was down 2 spots this week into the number 16 position. Before that, we heard from Caloundra band Bohemian Rogue. They landed in the number 17 position this week with Queen of Angels. Jane Richardson from Glengarry took out the number 18 position with This Time of Year, and Izzy Capo from Goulburn up 1 spot this week with her single White Lie. That was your number 19. We're going to listen to some more sounds of Adelaide now with popular band Sugar Tongue. This single was up a massive 27 spots this week into number 15. It's called Rest, and this is the Atomic Top 20.
6: 15.

0: Welcome back, guys and girls, to the Atomic Top 20. These are the 20 most hottest independent Australian artists from all across the country each and every week. We just heard Ipswich band Northern Lights. They were down 6 positions this week with that single called Dope Fiend. That was your number 12. Before that, Toowoomba band Kathleen Turner Overdrive with some femme-fronted punk rock came in at number 13 with Democracy Manifest. That single was recently 2 weeks at number 1. Canberra band Transit Dolls took out number 14 this week with Pint of Alibis. And right now it is yet another Adelaide artist, Juniper R. She is down 6 spots this week. This is her single called A Second Autumn, and it is almost one of your top 10 hits on the Atomic Top 20 this week. Check it out.
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the patterns of a second autumn. Unfamiliar, yet trodden streets. And as I

0: Armidale's University of the Third Age. If you're retired, transitioning into retirement, or just wanting to keep your brain and body active, think about joining up with one of the 50 courses and activities offered by U3A.
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6: As the recovery effort gets underway after this week's devastating floods in North Queensland, it's not only homeowners counting the cost of yet another natural disaster in the region. Rolling

0: Bork at the Moon. They are simply the biggest climber in the charts this week. That was their new single called Can't Get Enough, which debuted last week at number 50 if you're following the top 50 charts on atomicmusic.com.au, and this week has rocketed all the way up to number 8. That's 42 positions from the Adelaide act, and the song was called Can't Get Enough. Before that, we heard Harvey Bay rock band Sagna. They took out the number 9 position this week, still up in the top 10 after that single called Queensland Roads Are Trashed made a dash for 7 consecutive weeks at number 1. Buffalo Bob from Nug Nug rounded out the top 10 this week with Song for Arlo. That one was down 6 spots this week. Guys and girls, if you want to make sure your favorite artists clear the bar here on the top 20 all across the National Community Radio Network, you need to head onto the website and give them your love. You need to stream them and like your favorite songs to help them get a leg up here in the charts. I feel like this is deja vu. We're about to introduce a third Adelaide act this week. This time I'm talking about Wings of Knives. Their debut single to the top 20 called Product is down 5 positions this week, and I'll give it a spin for you right now.
1: Number 7.

0: Well, there you have it. Yarrawonga singer-songwriter Stuart Rennie music up four spots into the number four position this week with that single called Trying Not to Fall. You're listening to the Atomic Top 20. I'm your host, Max B, and each and every week I get the absolute pleasure of bringing you the 20 most popular independent artists' tracks from all across the country here on the National Community Radio Network. Just before, we heard Wagga Wagga artist Earth Aliens landing at number five and up four spots this week. That was called Heaven Sent. I dig it. We also had Bathanga band Back Porch Fridays. They took out the number six position with a single called Back Porch, which I believe was recorded live, perhaps at the Bathanga pub, maybe on the back porch. But right now we're going to be hearing from a new Brisbane artist who has just entered the top 20 for the first time most recently with his debut single called Shadows. It's featuring Jemmy John, and this week they're up eight spots into the number three position. Congratulations to Firefish. This is their debut single, up into the top three.
1: Number three.

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0: Dave Varacalli music. Another Adelaide artist has landed at number two this week. He's up one spot on the week, and that song was called On the Streets. Congratulations to Dave Varacalli and all the fans over in Adelaide. But unfortunately, you guys are going to have to try just a little bit harder if you want to push Dave up into the number one position next week. Because this week, the position goes to none other than Brisbane artist Sonic Keys. This is his second consecutive week in the number one position with this single called Make My Move. It's his first solo single release in a little while after he teamed up with Aria Cook for a number of chart-topping hits last year. It's good to see him on the solo once again, and I've heard a little rumor that he'll be releasing more music out in October, so make sure you jump onto Atomic, throw him some support, and now I'll just play you this awesome track.
1: Number

Well, there you have it, guys and girls. Sonic Keys from Brisbane, no stranger to the number one position, but he has occupied it once again with his latest release called Make My Move, which you can stream and like all throughout the week on atomicmusic.com.au. And if you do a really good job, it might just be the number one song again next week. I've been your host, Max B. Thanks for tuning in all across the country on the Community Radio Network, and I'll see you again next week where we can do it all again. Till then, bye for now.

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G'day and welcome to Tuesday Night Kaleidoscope for this Tuesday, the 1st of September. And tonight's show, we're going to have all songs either by Dolly Parton or Dolly Parton with other artists in memory of Dolly Parton, who passed away last Tuesday, the 25th of August, at the age of 80 from cancer. And of course, Dolly Parton being such a huge name in the music industry deserves an entire show to her memory. So going to start off the show right away now with 9 to 5.

0: Okay, just had it there in our first set for tonight's show, Dolly Parton Special, in remembrance of late great Dolly Parton. Started off with 9 to 5, a song which she recorded as the title track to the 1980 film 9 to 5, and that one was a number one in multiple countries for her, and in Australia, that single of 9 to 5 has been certified 7 times platinum with 490,000 sales. It's Dolly Parton there with 9 to 5. Then after that, we had Jolene, one of Dolly Parton's most popular and well-known songs, recorded in 1973. And that song has been covered by multiple artists, including Olivia Newton-John, The White Stripes, Beyonce, and many others. And that song as well was number one in the US country songs and the Canadian country singles, topped 99 on the Australian singles charts, and it too has had 490,000 sales in Australia, certified 7 times platinum by the ARIA charts. Then at the end of that set there, we had Here You Come Again, another one from Dolly Parton. And that song is the title track of her 1977 album, Here You Come Again. And that one got to number 10 in the Australian charts and is also certified platinum by the ARIA Award. Now it's time for the first set of announcements from sponsors for tonight's show. And then it's time to get into the next set of music.
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Okay, just had there in that set started off with My Tennessee Mountain Home from Dolly Parton, and played that one. Of course, playing all Dolly Parton songs tonight in remembrance of Dolly Parton, who passed away last week at the age of 80. And My Tennessee Mountain Home was a song written and recorded by Dolly Parton about her childhood in Tennessee, for her 1973 album My Tennessee Mountain Home. And that song had medium popularity, hitting 15 on the US Hot Country Songs and number 10 on the Canadian RPM Country Tracks. Then after that one we had Love Is Like a Butterfly, and that one was released in August 1974 as the first single and title track from the album of the same name. That song was her fourth number one on the country chart as a solo artist, and her third consecutive number one. And, of course, reaching US Hot Country Songs number one, and also hitting number two in Canada. And then at the end of that set, we had Tennessee Homesick Blues just then. And that one was featured in the soundtrack of the 1984 movie Rhinestone, and was released in May 1984 as the lead single from that film's soundtrack, topping the US country singles charts in September of 1984. September the 8th of 1984, in fact. And then that song also hit number one in the Canadian country tracks. Now it's time for the next set of songs for tonight's Dolly Parton special.

Okay, we just had in that set there, the third set for tonight's Dolly Parton special. Started off with Baby I'm Burnin', and that song was written by Dolly Parton, who produced the track with Gary Klein and Charles Koppelman, who served as an executive producer. That song was first released on Dolly Parton's 20th studio album Heartbreaker in 1978. And was then released as the double A-side single with I Really Got the Feeling on November the 6th of 1978 on the RCA Victor label. It was aimed more so at the pop radio, while I Really Got the Feeling was aimed more at the country radio. And in addition to the standard 7-inch single, an extended 12-inch single titled Dance with Dolly was released, which included an extended dance remix of Baby I'm Burnin', backed with an extended dance remix of I Wanna Fall in Love. And that song, Baby I'm Burnin', hit number one on the US Hot Country Songs and got 25 peak position on the Billboard Hot 100. Then the next song after that was the Bargain Store. And that one was released in January 1975 as the first single and title track from the album of the same name. And that song was Parton's fifth number one on the country chart as a solo artist, and stayed at number one for a single week and spent 9

7 weeks total on the chart. And then at the end of that set there, we had Potential New Boyfriend. And that was a song written by Steve Kibner and John Lewis Parker, recorded by Dolly Parton. And that song peaked at number 20 on the US Country Singles Chart and was released in 1983 as the lead and only single from her album Burlap and Satin. Now it's time to get into the next set of music.

0: Okay, we've just had In That Set There as part of tonight's Dolly Parton Remembrance Special. Started off with Dolly Parton's version of Peace Train. And of course, Peace Train as a song was originally written and recorded by Cat Stevens. But Dolly Parton included her version of Peace Train on the 1996 album Treasures. And after that, we had Star of the Show, which was the first track off Dolly Parton's 1979 album Great Balls of Fire, an album we'll hear more about a bit later on. And then at the end there, we had Dolly Parton's version of Save the Last Dance for Me. Dolly Parton, not only an amazing songwriter, but also able to do some good covers of other popular tracks. Dolly Parton's version of Save the Last Dance for Me was released as a single in late November of 1983. And now it's time to have the last set of announcements for the first hour of tonight's show. Then we're going to get into the next set of music.
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Okay, we've just had there the started off that set there in tonight's Dolly Parton tribute special. Dolly Parton and Willie Nelson, the duet with Everything's Beautiful in Its Own Way. And that song was released on November the 8th of 1982 by Monument Records as the first single from the Winning Hand album. Then after that, we had Dolly Parton, Tammy Wynette and Loretta Lynn together with Silver Threads and Golden Needles. And that one was released in 1993 on the album Honky Tonk Angels. And that song was released as a single along with an accompanying video, which got to number 68 on the Billboard Hot Country Singles and Tracks chart. That album, Honky Tonk Angels, that was done by Dolly Parton, Tammy Wynette and Loretta Lynn, also had a number of other well-known songs on it, including It Wasn't God Who Made Honky Tonk Angels with Kitty Wells, Please Help Me, I'm Falling, Wings of a Dove and Lovesick Blues. And after that one, we had Dolly Parton, Linda Ronstadt and Emmylou Harris with To Know Him Is To Love Him. And that one was released in 1987, including it on their Grammy Award winning multi-platinum album Trio. And that would go on to be the album's first single, topping both the Canadian and American country charts. And then at the end of that set there, we had You're the Only One. And that one was written by Carol Bayer Sager and Bruce Roberts, and was included on Dolly Parton's album that we heard about earlier, Great Balls of Fire, from 1979, released as the album's first single, topping the US country single chart, as well as the Canadian country tracks and Canadian adult contemporary tracks, and got to 59 on the Billboard Hot 100. So now, before we break for the news, we're going to have a set of three songs from Dolly Parton and Porter Wagoner. More about that after the set.

Jeannie was always afraid of the dark, and we never could understand why. 'Cause we looked after Jeannie with the very best of care, because Jeannie was our only child. Perhaps it was death that she was so afraid of, 'cause it took her one dark, stormy night. I think we always knew that we'd never see Jeannie grown, 'cause it seemed she was destined to die. But on Jeannie's grave, we placed an eternal flame that glows and never loses its spark. And on the darkest night, there's always a light, 'cause Jeannie's afraid of the dark.

0: Okay, just had in that set there from Dolly Parton and Porter Wagoner, starting off with Just Someone I Used to Know. And if you thought you recognised that melody but with a different title, that song was a song written by Jack Clement and originally released under the name A Girl I Used to Know by George Jones. And then under the name Someone I Used to Know, it became a hit for Porter Wagoner and Dolly Parton, previously being a top five hit for George Jones, peaking at number three. Then after that we had Say Forever You'll Be Mine, and that one was off their album Say Forever You'll Be Mine, album of the same name from 1975, and that song peaked at number five on the Billboard Hot Country Singles chart and also reached number one on the RPM country charts in Canada. And then finished that set there with one of my favourite songs from Dolly Parton and Porter Wagoner, Jeannie's Afraid of the Dark. A very classic and sad country song, that one, which peaked number 51 off Dolly Parton and Porter Wagoner's combined album. Porter Wagoner and Dolly Parton, Just the Two of Us. And of course, Porter Wagoner was, in a way, instrumental to beginning Dolly Parton's career. In 1967, he introduced Dolly Parton to his television show, The Porter Wagoner Show, and she became part of a well-known vocal duo with him from the late 60s through into the 1970s. Initially, Dolly Parton was unpopular on the show, and having replaced previous performer Norma Jean, some of the audience even chanting loudly for Norma Jean to return, but with Porter Wagoner's assistance, Dolly Parton was eventually accepted, and Porter Wagoner convinced his label RCA Victor to sign her up. RCA decided to protect its investment by releasing her first single as a duet with Porter Wagoner. That song, which we'll hear later, a remake of Tom Paxton's The Last Thing on My Mind, was released in late 1967, reaching the country top 10 in January of 1968, launching a 6-year streak of uninterrupted top 10 singles for Parton and Wagoner. Dolly Parton's first solo single for RCA Victor, Just Because I'm a Woman, was released in the summer of 1968 and reached number 17. For the next 2 years, none of her solo efforts, even in the good old days when times were bad, which we'll hear later, which also became a standard later on, were as successful as her duets with Porter Wagoner. Duo together were named Vocal Group of the Year in 1968 by the Country Music Association, but Parton's solo records were continually ignored. Wagoner had a significant financial stake in her future. As of 1969, he was her co-producer and owned nearly half of the publishing company that Parton had founded with Bill Owens. Dolly Parton joined the Nashville Association of Musicians, a labour union representing professional musicians, in 1968, and remained a dues-paying member right up until her death last week in 2026. By 1970, both Dolly Parton and Porter Wagoner had grown frustrated by her lack of solo chart success. Porter Wagoner persuaded Dolly Parton to record Jimmy Rogers' Mule Skinner Blues, a gimmick that worked. The record reached number 3, and then followed by her first number 1 single, Joshua, in February of 1971. Over the next 2 years, she had numerous solo hits in addition to her duets, including her signature song Coat of Many Colours, which you'll hear in the last set of tonight's show, and further top 20 singles included The Right Combination and Burning the Midnight Oil, both of which were duets with Porter Wagoner in 1971, Lost Forever in Your Kiss with Porter Wagoner, Touch You a Woman in 1972, My Tennessee Mountain Home, which we heard earlier, and Travelin' Man in 1973. Although her solo singles and the Wagoner duets were successful, her biggest hit of this period was Jolene. Released in late 1973, that song topped the country chart in February 1974 and reached the lower regions of the Hot 100. It also eventually charted in the UK, reaching number 7 in 1976, representing Dolly Parton's first UK success. Parton, who has always envisioned a solo career, decided to leave Wagoner's show and stopped appearing in mid-1974. The pair performed their last duet concert in April of 1974, although they remained affiliated, with Wagoner helping to produce her records through 1975. Their final release as a duo was 1975's Say Forever You'll Be Mine. And in 1974, Dolly Parton's song I Will Always Love You, which was written about her professional break from Wagner, went to number one on the country chart. At around the same time, Elvis Presley indicated that he'd wanted to record the song, and Dolly Parton initially was interested until Elvis Presley's manager, the infamous Colonel Tom Parker, had told her that it was the standard procedure for the songwriter to sign over half of the publishing rights to any song that was recorded by Elvis Presley. And Dolly Parton refused, which later credited her with earning many millions of dollars in royalties from the song from such covers as Whitney Houston's version. Now, a little bit of history there from Dolly Parton's early years and her help becoming successful from Porter Wagoner. Now, it's between about 7:15, so we're going to have a break now for the news. Then we're going to get into the next set of songs for tonight's Dolly Parton tribute special of Tuesday Night Kaleidoscope.
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2: Hello, I'm Alyssa Delfs. A missing Australian has been found safe almost a week after catastrophic floods devastated the region near the Nepal-China border. Today, officials from the Department of Foreign Affairs and Trade made contact with the Australian, who is in Tibet. It brings the official number of Australians missing in the flood-stricken region down from 43 to 42. In a statement, Foreign Affairs Minister Penny Wong says despite the welcome news, Australia must remain realistic about the days ahead. With the Pacific Island Leaders Forum underway, the Prime Minister has dismissed concerns over no-shows from several leaders, including from the Solomon Islands, Fiji, Vanuatu and Samoa. Speaking next to the Energy and Pacific Island Affairs Ministers this morning, Anthony Albanese spruiked bilateral agreements signed with Pacific nations. He says the forum can be productive in the leaders' absence.
3: I think that this is a well-attended meeting of the Pacific Islands Forum, and I don't think it's productive to talk it down. I'm talking it up. I think with regard to China's ballistic missile test, we've made it very clear that that is not acceptable. It's not the act of a friend. It was a provocative action and it was inappropriate, and we've made our position very clear, as have a range of other Pacific countries.
2: In Tasmania, the Greens have introduced draft legislation to ban sexual and gender orientation conversion practices across the state, but the plan could be under threat. It comes after Deputy Premier Guy Barnett reportedly wrote to Women Speak Tasmania, a group who say they lobby to protect women and children's rights, and who wrote to the government about their concerns with the legislation. Mr. Barnett penned a letter in response to WST saying the legislation was flawed and could outlaw conversations with families or prayer. Tasmania raised concerns first about conversion therapy in 2016, but a decade on, the state still hasn't banned the practice despite strong support. Equality Tasmania spokesperson Rodney Croom says it's because there's been several models of draft legislation to consider amid calls for a parliamentary inquiry. A new campaign aims to remind young people to take care of their skin. Skin cancer nurse Harriet Clayton told National Radio News there needs to be more conversation about melanoma, which is the second most commonly diagnosed cancer among Australians aged 20 to 39.
4: It's a conversation that needs to be had not just with the older population, but have these conversations with your mates. You know, if you go out to the beach and you notice a weird spot on your mate's back or even on a stranger, have the conversation. It's really important and it can change your life and potentially save someone else's life too.
2: Australian dairy farmers are questioning one of the major supermarkets' importation of US dairy products. Lewis Donaldson reports.
5: The national policy and advocacy body says Woolworths' billion-dollar 2026 financial year profit has been made while domestic dairy farmers compete with imported home brand products. President Ben Bennett says many consumers don't know they're not buying Australian dairy products as the supermarket's home-branded imported cheese boasts green and gold packaging. He says the profit result makes it fair to ask how the retailer supported Australian dairy farmers and local food production.
2: And in sport in AFL, Geelong's coach insists he's unsure if Jake Koljasny will play for the Cats again following the club's concussion saga. Speaking for the first time since Geelong were fined $140,000 for failing to officially let the AFL know about the concussion waiver in Koljasny's contract, Chris Scott spoke briefly about the situation today.
6: And I've been really conscious to separate myself from this. There's one situation. If I could help, I would. But I'm told, and I believe independently, that I just wouldn't be in any system, so I just don't get in the way.
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Okay, just had in that set there, first set for the second hour of tonight's Dolly Parton tribute special. Started off with Why'd You Come In Here Looking Like That, and that song was written by Bob Carlisle and Randy Thomas and recorded by Dolly Parton, released in April 1989 as the first single from her album White Limousine. And that song went on to become Dolly Parton's 22nd number one on the country charts. Then after that, we had Dolly Parton, Billy Ray Cyrus, Tanya Tucker, Mary Chapin Carpenter, Kathy Mattea, and Pam Tillis, together known as Dolly Parton and Friends, with Romeo. And that song was released in January 1993 as the first single from the album Slow Dancing with the Moon, and reached number 27 on the Billboard Hot Country Singles and Tracks chart, and was also nominated for a Grammy Award for Best Country Collaboration with Vocals. And then at the end of that set there, we had Dumb Blonde, and that song was written by Curly Putman and recorded, of course, by Dolly Parton. It was released in November 1967 as a single by Monument Records and would be included in Dolly Parton's 1967 debut album, Hello, I'm Dolly. It was her first song to chart on the Billboard Hot Country Singles charts, peaking at number 24. And she recorded that song once again with Miranda Lambert, this time in 2018 for the Dumplin' soundtrack album. Now, it's time to get into the next set of music.

In this little old orchard shack, his real name was Jackson Taylor, but I called him Applejack. Now old Applejack was loved by everyone he ever knew. And Applejack picked apples, but he picked the banjo too.

0: Okay, we just had there in that set, started off with Applejack, Dolly Parton in tonight's tribute special. And Dolly Parton's Applejack, for her 18th solo effort, New Harvest, First Gathering, Dolly Parton was moving more towards a pop direction, but still shared her love of traditional country music with this tune about an apple farmer who also picked a mean banjo. To drive home the old-school influence, she's backed by an array of country legends, including Roy Acuff, Johnny Wright, Kitty Wells, Louis Grandpa Jones, Wilma Lee and Stoney Cooper, Chet Atkins and Minnie Pearl. She's also joined by her parents Robert Lee and Avi Lee Parton and her brother Randy Parton. In her 2020 book Song Teller, Dolly Parton noted, "The rest of the stars love the song and love being part of what I was doing. I was a new progressive person, but I love the older folks, so I just had to get them on that song. It was a very fun day for all of us." Then after that we had Old Flames Can't Hold a Candle to You. And that was a song written by singer-songwriter Peter Serbert and Hugh Moffat. And that was a number 14 US country hit for Joe Sun in 1978 and a number 86 hit for Brian Collins of the same year. And was covered by Dolly Parton, who took it to the top of the US country singles charts in August of 1980, included on her 1980 album Dolly, Dolly, Dolly. And then at the end of that set there, we had Dolly Parton and Porter Wagoner with The Last Thing on My Mind, which we heard a little about earlier. Well, that song was released as their debut duet single on October the 30th of 1967, with RCA Victor being the record label, which peaked number 7 on the Billboard Hot Country Singles chart and created the first of an almost uninterrupted string of top 10 singles they would release over the next several years. So now we're going to hear from the second hour's sponsors for tonight's Dolly Parton tribute show. Then we're going to get into the second last set of music for tonight's show.
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Okay, just had there in the second last set of music for tonight's Dolly Parton tribute special, had Make and Believe, Release Me, and It Wasn't God Who Made Honky Tonk Angels. And those three songs were all off the 1963 album Hits Made Famous by Country Queens, a album with side one having Faye Tucker singing Hits Made Famous by Patsy Cline, and then side two with Dolly Parton singing Hits Made Famous by Kitty Wells, It Wasn't God Who Made Honky Tonk Angels, Making Believe, Letter to Heaven, Release Me, Two Little Orphans and Little Blossom. Now it is very nearly time for the end of tonight's show, a show entirely dedicated to the tribute to the late great Dolly Parton, who passed away last week, the 25th of August, at the age of 80 from cancer. Going to have in the last set for tonight's show a few of my favourites from Dolly Parton that haven't already played for the rest of tonight's show. I'm going to start off with Islands in the Stream, written by the Bee Gees' Barry Gibb, who also is having a birthday today. Islands in the Stream, of course, was a duet with Kenny Rogers and Dolly Parton, released in August 1983 as the first single from Kenny Rogers' 15th studio album, Eyes That See in the Dark. The Bee Gees would release a live version in 1998 and a studio version in 2001. Islands in the Stream from Kenny Rogers and Dolly Parton was a massive success, reaching number one in Australia, Austria, Canada, as well as many other countries, including the US Billboard Hot 100, Hot Country Songs Adult Contemporary, US Cashbox Top 100, and that song also reached number four in Belgium, number three across the whole of Europe, number two in Ireland, number 49 in Italy, number four in the Netherlands, number two in New Zealand and Norway, number four in South Africa, number 28 in Spain, number three in Sweden, and number seven in the UK singles chart, even hitting number five in Venezuela and number 25 in West Germany. And that song has been certified as platinum in Australia, three times platinum in Canada, six times platinum in New Zealand, three times platinum also in the United Kingdom and the United States, as well as platinum in Denmark. So Islands in the Stream from Kenny Rogers and Dolly Parton. After that, we're going to have I Will Always Love You, written by Dolly Parton for, as a farewell, a kind and fond farewell to her business partner and mentor, Porter Wagoner, as an expression of Dolly Parton's gratitude and also her decision to pursue a solo career, which was, that song was released in 1974 and was a commercial success for Parton, twice reaching the top spot of the US Billboard Hot Country chart. And that song hit, when it came out, well, number one in the US Hot Country Songs chart twice over, and number four in the Canada Country Tracks. And that song's been covered a few different times, most popularly by Whitney Houston, but I'll still always be a fan of Dolly Parton's original version, with all the meaning behind it. And then going to finish off tonight's show with Coat of Many Colours, a beautiful old Dolly Parton song with a even more beautiful meaning behind it. That song was written and recorded by Dolly Parton and released in September of 1971 as the second single and title track from her album Coat of Many Colours. She composed Coat of Many Colours while travelling with Porter Wagoner on a tour bus, explaining in her 1994 memoir My Life and Other Unfinished Business, because she could find no paper, as the song came to her, she wrote it on the back of a dry cleaning receipt from one of Porter Wagoner's suits. And when the song became a hit, Porter Wagoner had the receipt framed. She, of course, recorded the song in April of 1971, making it the title song for her album of the same name, and it reached number four on the US country singles chart. I hope you have enjoyed tonight's show, full of tributes to Dolly Parton,
finishing off tonight. So with Islands in the Stream with Kenny Rogers, I Will Always Love You, and then ending with Coat of Many Colours. And I'll be back next week, back to the Ordinary Tuesday Night Kaleidoscope with a mix of great music.

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and motor trips and burning lips and burning toast and prunes. How lovely it was. Many's the time that we feasted

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And thanks, thank you, thank you for the memory of sunburns at the shore, nights in Singapore, and nights have been a headache, but you never were a bore. 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
1: Hello, I'm Alyssa Delfs. A missing Australian has been found safe almost a week after catastrophic floods devastated the region near the Nepal-China border. Today, officials from the Department of Foreign Affairs and Trade made contact with the Australian, who is in Tibet. It brings the official number of Australians missing in the flood-stricken region down from 43 to 42. In a statement, Foreign Affairs Minister Penny Wong says despite the welcome news, Australia must remain realistic about the days ahead. With the Pacific Island Leaders Forum underway, the Prime Minister has dismissed concerns over no-shows from several leaders, including from the Solomon Islands, Fiji, Vanuatu and Samoa. Speaking next to the Energy and Pacific Island Affairs Ministers this morning, Anthony Albanese spruiked bilateral agreements signed with Pacific nations. He says the forum can be productive in the leaders' absence.
2: I think that this is a well-attended meeting of the Pacific Islands Forum, and I don't think it's productive to talk it down. I'm talking it up. I think with regard to China's ballistic missile test, we've made it very clear that that is not acceptable. It's not the act of a friend. It was a provocative action and it was inappropriate, and we've made our position very clear, as have a range of other Pacific countries.
1: In Tasmania, the Greens have introduced draft legislation to ban sexual and gender orientation conversion practices across the state, but the plan could be under threat. It comes after Deputy Premier Guy Barnett reportedly wrote to Women Speak Tasmania, a group who say they lobby to protect women and children's rights, and who wrote to the government about their concerns with the legislation. Mr. Barnett penned a letter in response to WST, saying the legislation was flawed and could outlaw conversations with families or prayer. Tasmania raised concerns first about conversion therapy in 2016, but a decade on, the state still hasn't banned the practice despite strong support. Equality Tasmania spokesperson Rodney Croom says it's because there's been several models of draft legislation to consider amid calls for a parliamentary inquiry. A new campaign aims to remind young people to take care of their skin. Skin cancer nurse Harriet Clayton told National Radio News there needs to be more conversation about melanoma, which is the second most commonly diagnosed cancer among Australians aged 20 to 39.
3: It's a conversation that needs to be had, not just with the older population, but have these conversations with your mates. You know, if you go out to the beach and you notice a weird spot on your mate's back or even on a stranger, have the conversation. It's really important and it can change your life and potentially save someone else's life too.
1: Australian dairy farmers are questioning one of the major supermarkets' importation of US dairy products. Lewis Donaldson reports.
4: The National Policy and Advocacy Body says Woolworths' billion-dollar 2026 financial year profit has been made while domestic dairy farmers compete with imported home brand products. President Ben Bennett says many consumers don't know they're not buying Australian dairy products as the supermarket's home-branded imported cheese boasts green and gold packaging. He says the profit result makes it fair to ask how the retailer supported Australian dairy farmers and local food production.
1: And in sport in AFL, Geelong's coach insists he's unsure if Jake Koljasny will play for the Cats again following the club's concussion saga. Speaking for the first time since Geelong were fined $140,000 for failing to officially let the AFL know about the concussion waiver in Koljasny's contract, Chris Scott spoke briefly about the situation today.
5: And I've been really conscious to separate myself from this. There's one situation. If I could help, I would. But I'm told, and I believe independently, that I just wouldn't be any of his system, so I just don't get in the way.
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6: Hello, I'm Barry Mackay.
7: And I'm William Broome.
6: And welcome to It's Time, the show where we look at the best of the Australian national charts between the 60s and the 90s, using the Kent Music Report, the Australian Music Report, and the ARIA charts. Today we're looking at the best of the charts from this week in 1964. William, what's coming up on today's show?
7: Coming up on today's show, we've got Cilla Black, Billy Thorpe and the Aztecs, Elvis Presley and the Beatles.
6: And let's begin today's show at number 100 on the Australian National Charts this week on the 31st of August 1964. Is Astrid Gilberto with The Girl from Ipanema.

0: That's Astrid Gilberto with The Girl from Ipanema at number 100 on the Australian National Charts this week on the 31st of August 1964. And that song had peaked at number 71 in the Australian charts 3 weeks earlier. Recorded in 1963, the song is the definitive anthem of the Brazilian bossa nova style. While the track was a collaboration between Stan Getz, Antonio Carlos Jobim and João Gilberto, it was the vocal debut of Astrid Gilberto that transformed it into a global phenomenon. Interestingly, Astrid was only chosen to sing it because she was the only Brazilian in the session who spoke English well enough to deliver the translated lyrics. The single made number 5 on the Billboard Hot 100 and won the 1965 Grammy for Record of the Year.
1: Debuting at number 89 on the Australian Singles Chart this week, on the 31st of August 1964, were the Nashville Teens and Tobacco Road.

0: 'Cause you're home.
1: That's for Nashville Teens in Tobacco Road at number 89 on the Australian Singles Chart this week, on the 31st of August 1964. And that single went on to peak at number 8 on the Australian Singles Chart in October later that year. In 1964, the English rock band The Nashville Teens transformed John D. Loudermilk's 1959 blues song into a definitive garage rock anthem. Produced by Mickey Most, the track featured a gritty, tough-edged sound characterized by a driving bass drum, prominent piano, and dual lead vocals. The interpretation was a massive transatlantic success, reaching number 6 in the UK and number 14 on the US Billboard Hot 100. Before their breakthrough, the Surrey-based group honed their skills in Hamburg in Germany, famously backing Jerry Lee Lewis and touring with legends like Chuck Berry and Carl Perkins.
2: Holding steady at number 81 on the Australian national charts this week on the 31st of August 1964 were Peter, Paul and Mary and Blowin' in the Wind.

0: That's Peter, Paul and Mary with Blowin' in the Wind at number 81 on the Australian National Charts this week on the 31st of August 1964. And that single had peaked at number 11 in August the previous year, having re-entered the charts again in 1964. The song was first released in June 1963, and Peter, Paul and Mary transformed Bob Dylan's acoustic protest song into a massive pop phenomenon, brought to the trio by manager Albert Grossman just weeks after Dylan's own version debuted. The group recorded the track in a single take. Their polished vocal harmonies resonated deeply with a broad audience, propelling the single to number 2 on the Billboard Hot 100. The cover's commercial success made the song world famous and established it as a definitive anthem of the civil rights movement.
1: Falling down the charts, four places from number 61 to number 65 this week, on the 31st of August 1964, was English group The Searchers and Love Potion number 9.

0: That's The Searchers and Love Potion number 9 at number 65 on the Australian Singles Chart this week, on the 31st of August 1964. And that single had peaked at number 20 on the Australian Singles Chart in June, earlier that year. In 1964, the English Merseybeat group The Searchers revitalised the 1959 Lieber and Stoller classic Love Potion number 9. The Searchers' high-energy, guitar-driven rendition became the most successful version of the track in the United States, peaking at number 3 on the Billboard Hot 100 in early 1965. Their version traded the bluesy grit of the original for a bright, jangly pop sound that fit perfectly alongside the other British invasion hits dominating the American airwaves that winter.
1: You're listening to It's Time, the show where we look at the best of the Australian national charts between the 60s and the 90s, using the Kent Music Report, the Australian Music Report, and the ARIA charts. Today we're looking at the best of the charts from this week in 1964.
0: Rocketing up the charts from number 57 to number 33 this week, on the 31st of August 1964, was American group The Supremes and Where Did Our Love Go?

0: with a song that went on to peak at number 14 3 weeks later. That's The Supremes with Where Did A Love Go at number 33 on the Australian Singles Chart this week on the 31st of August 1964. The song transformed The Supremes from a struggling act into Motown's flagship group. Written by the Holland Dozier Holland team, the song was famously rejected by the Marvelettes before a reluctant Diana Ross was instructed to sing it in a lower, more sensuous register. The first of their American chart toppers, the song peaked just weeks after the passage of the Civil Rights Act of 1964, critically remarked as capturing the spirit of an America reeling from the assassination of John F. Kennedy, racial tension, and a harbinger at the end of the early optimism of the 1960s.
1: You're listening to It's Time, the show where we look at the best of the Australian national charts between the 60s and the 90s, using the Kent Music Report, the Australian Music Report, and the ARIA charts. Today we're looking at the best of the charts from this week in 1964.
0: Falling down the charts two places, number 18 to number 20 this week, on the 31st of August 1964, was PJ Proby and Hold Me.

0: PJ Proby and Hold Me There at number 20 on the Australian Singles Chart this week on the 31st of August 1964. And that single went on to peak at number 13 on the Australian Singles Chart 2 weeks later. Hold Me originally emerged as a popular 1930s standard, but it was PJ Proby's explosive rendition that redefined the track for the rock and roll era. The American singer travelled to London at the urging of Sharon Sheely, where he was introduced to the British public on the Around the Beatles television special. This high-energy recording features a powerhouse lineup of session musicians, including a young Jimmy Page on rhythm guitar and Big Jim Sullivan providing the lead. The single surged to number 3 on the UK charts and became Proby's only top 10 entry in Ireland. While his career later became overshadowed by notorious stage antics and wardrobe malfunctions, this recording captured Proby at his peak, delivering a raw vocal performance that briefly made him one of the biggest stars in Britain.
1: Falling down the Australian national charts this week on the 31st of August 1964, from number 13 back to number 17, were Billy Thorpe and the Aztecs with the double A-sided hit Broken Things and Poison Ivy. She comes on.

0: That's Billy Thorpe and the Aztecs with the double A-sided hit Poison Ivy and Broken Things at number 17 on the Australian National Charts this week on the 31st of August 1964. And that single peaked at number 3 here in Australia the previous month. Poison Ivy proved the massive breakthrough for the Sydney beat group Billy Thorpe and the Aztecs, and it was a cover of the 1959 Lieber and Stoller classic. The track famously hit the top of the Sydney charts during the exact weeks the Beatles were making their only tour of Australia. This achievement was so significant that Billy Thorpe was actually invited to meet the Fab Four at their hotel while his record held them out of the number one spot. The Aztecs' energetic delivery resonated with local audiences, establishing Albert Productions as a major force in the Australian music industry and launching Billy Thorpe's decades-long career as a premier rock showman.
1: Let's take a look at the news headlines for August 1964. In August 1964, London is at the heart of the swinging 60s, a youth-driven cultural revolution. Music, fashion and the arts are booming, with bands like the Kinks, designers like Mary Quant, shopping hotspots like Carnaby Street and King's Road, and models like Twiggy defining the era. The post-war economic boom and the growing influence of the Labour Party fuel a sense of freedom and social change. That year, the Beatles' arrival in the US sparked the start of the so-called British invasion. On the 7th of August 1964, President Lyndon B. Johnson requested congressional approval to take all necessary action against North Vietnam following attacks on the US destroyer Maddox in the Gulf of Tonkin. Both houses of Congress granted him broad powers, though some expressed concern it could commit US troops to an unwanted war. The crisis began when North Vietnamese torpedo boats attacked the Maddox, which returned fire with carrier-based aircraft from the Ticonderoga and Constellation. U.S. forces reported damaging multiple enemy vessels and installations, with two American planes missing. Johnson declared that aggression would not go unanswered, warning the world that attacks on U.S. forces would be met with force. A UN Security Council meeting was called, with the Soviet delegate urging caution against unilateral American action. This incident marked the beginning of direct US military involvement in Vietnam. And finally, on the 30th of August 1964, the world's population is growing by 63 million people a year, more than the populations of France and Czechoslovakia combined, according to United Nations figures. Growth averages 1.1% annually, reaching 3 to 5% in some developing countries. In mid-1962, the global population was 3.1 billion, with China at 600 million, the most populous nation. Experts warned that the population boom could threaten efforts to combat hunger and poverty.
0: Falling down the Australian national charts this week on the 31st of August 1964 from number 4 back to number 8 was Cilla Black

0: That's You're My World by Cilla Black at number 8 on the Australian National Charts this week on the 31st of August 1964. And that single had peaked at number 1 for 2 weeks the previous month. Following the massive success of Anyone Who Had a Heart, Cilla Black solidified her status as a global star with this song, originally an Italian composition by Umberto Bindi titled Il Mio Mondo. The song was brought to the attention of producer George Martin, who commissioned new English lyrics. The single became Cilla Black's second consecutive number one hit in the UK, staying at the top for 4 weeks, while making number 26 on the American Billboard Hot 100. The song remained a cornerstone of her career for over 50 years, eventually being chosen for the inscription on her headstone.
1: Falling down the charts, 2 places from number 5 to number 7 this week on the 31st of August 1964 was Dusty Springfield and Wishin' and Hopin'.

0: Wishing and Hoping by Dusty Springfield there at number 7 on the Australian Singles Chart this week on the 31st of August 1964. And that single had peaked on the Australian Singles Chart 2 weeks earlier at number 2. Wishing and Hoping marked a pivotal moment in Dusty Springfield's career, establishing her as a major force in the United States. Although the song was originally an album track for Dionne Warwick, Dusty recorded her version in early 1964 at Olympic Studios, featuring the powerhouse drumming of Bobby Graham and guitar work by Big Jim Sullivan. Despite her initial hesitation to release it as a single, she was eventually persuaded by Burt Bacharach during a meeting in New York. The track's infectious cha-cha beat proved irresistible to American listeners, climbing to number 6 on the Billboard Hot 100 over there, while its UK chart run was blocked by her own hit, I Just Don't Know What to Do with Myself.
1: And rising up the Australian national charts this week on the 31st of August 1964, from number 10 to number 4 was Elvis Presley with Such a Night.
2: It was a night, ooh, what a night it was, it really was.
3: Such a night.

0: That's Such a Night by Elvis Presley at number 4 on the Australian National Charts this week on the 31st of August 1964. And that single went on to peak at number 3 in the Australian charts 3 weeks later. The song was recorded by Elvis during his legendary April 1960 sessions at RCA Studio B in Nashville. Fresh out of the army, Elvis was at a vocal peak, delivering a performance that was both sophisticated and raw. While the song was originally an R&B hit for the Drifters and a pop success for Johnny Ray, Elvis infused it with a signature swagger. Although recorded in 1960, its 1964 single release saw it reach number 2 on the US Billboard Hot 100.
1: Making a huge move up the charts, number 55 to number 3 this week, on the 31st of August 1964, were the Beatles and the double A-sided hit, If I Fell and I Should Have Known Better.

0: That's the Beatles at number three on the Australian singles chart this week on the 31st of August 1964 with the double A-sided hit, I Should Have Known Better and If I Fell. And that single went on to peak at number one for 5 weeks from the following week. This 1964 Beatlemania classic was primarily written by John Lennon for the band's debut film, A Hard Day's Night. The recording sessions at EMI Studios were famously light-hearted. Take two was aborted when Lennon dissolved into hysterics over his own harmonica playing. The track is memorable because it featured George Harrison's Rickenbacker 12-string electric guitar that defined the jangly folk rock sound of the mid-60s. While it served as a B-side to the title track in the United States, it was a massive international success, reaching number one in Norway and Sweden.
1: And holding steady at number two on the Australian national charts this week on the 31st of August 1964 was British band The Animals and The House of the Rising Sun.

0: That's The House of the Rising Sun by The Animals, peaking at number 2 on the Australian national charts this week on the 31st of August 1964. This American traditional folk staple was transformed into the first folk rock hit in 1964 by a gritty electric quintet from Newcastle in England. Seeking a distinctive closing number for their tour with Chuck Berry, the band recorded this haunting masterpiece in just one take at London's Delane Lee Studios. Despite its 4-minute length, considered far too long for pop radio at the time, the track stormed to number one both in the UK and the United States. The song became the first British invasion number one, which was unconnected with the Beatles. According to the band's drummer John Steele, Bob Dylan told him that when he first heard the Animals version on his car radio, he stopped to listen, jumped out of his car, and banged on the bonnet, inspiring him to go electric.
1: And finally, let's take a look at the top 10 singles of the week for this week on the 31st of August 1964. At number 10, we have the double A-sided hit, Mashed Potato, and Don't You Know by Billy Thorpe and the Aztecs. At number 9, it's All Over Now by the Rolling Stones. At number 8, You're My World by Cilla Black. At number 7, Wishin' and Hopin' by Dusty Springfield. At number 6, Constantly by Cliff Richard. At number 5, Ragdoll by the Four Seasons. At number 4, Such a Night by Elvis Presley. At number 3, I Should Have Known Better and If I Fell by the Beatles. At number 2, The House of the Rising Sun by the Animals. And at number 1, a single that peaked at number 1 for 6 weeks, and this was its final week at the top spot. Here are the Beatles with the double A-sided hit, Things We Said Today and A Hard Day's Night.

0: That's the Beatles with the double A-sided hit, A Hard Day's Night, and Things We Said Today at number one on the Australian Singles Chart this week, on the 31st of August 1964. And that single peaked at number one for 6 weeks, and this was its final week at the top spot. The title track to the Beatles' first feature film. After a grueling recording session, Ringo Starr remarked, "It's been a hard day," before noticing the darkness and adding, "night." This accidental slip of the tongue immediately became the title for the band's debut feature film and its theme song.
1: Well, that's the show for another week. Thanks go to David Kent and his website, www.australianchartbooks.com.au, for the use of his Kent Music Report and Australian Music Report charts in the show. News headlines are mostly sourced from the Chronicle of the 20th Century, published by Penguin. I'm Barry Mackay.
2: And I'm William Broom.
1: We hope that you can join us again next week when we have a look at the best of the Australian charts from this week in 1972.

Barnes and Trent McArdle make up the country rock Americana duo Route 33, who are based out of Brisbane. On the track we just heard, Blue Collar Man, the legendary James Blundell has teamed up with the outstanding ARIA number one country charting duo. Route 33 have released three studio albums to date, amassed 5 million streams for their music, and in 2025 were the only Australian act invited to perform at the famous Calgary Stampede in Canada.

This is Good Morning Country. Good Morning Country.

And Vanessa Bourne might even tag on as well. Thanks for your company. I'm leaving you with We Remember, the Queen of Country Music, Dolly Parton.

0: Good morning, New England, and to you, listening to 2ARM, your community radio station. We wish you a safe and enjoyable day. 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
2: Good morning, I'm Laura Devoy. The federal government says communication in Nepal is proving difficult as the search for survivors continues. Today marks a week since catastrophic flash floods hit the country's north and crossed the border into Tibet. Over the past 24 hours, five Australians have been confirmed safe. The Department of Foreign Affairs and Trade says 38 remain unaccounted for. The Minister for International Development, Anne Ali, told the ABC Australians in Nepal have struggled to make contact with loved ones back home.
3: Of those that have been located, there were some in Nepal, some in Tibet, and three of them were completely outside the crisis area altogether. The assumption is that they hadn't been able to make contact since the crisis began. We still hold grave concerns for those 38 Australians who are still missing.
2: Kuwait says it's responding to hostile drone attacks. It comes after the US and Iran launched more strikes in the Middle East this morning. The US targeted sites in the Strait of Hormuz, while the Islamic Revolutionary Guard Corps attempted to hit an American base in Jordan. The Iranian Red Crescent says four people, including a young child, were killed and more than 50 injured. Washington is yet to comment. Australia will step up its support of the fight against transnational drug trafficking in the Pacific. The Prime Minister has announced a $600 million package at the Pacific Islands Forum in Palau. It aims to stop the contraband from arriving in Australia. Pill testing services will be made available at 15 music festivals a year in New South Wales, but won't be accessible to the wider community. Shannon Kirkwood has more.
4: A year-long trial of pill testing in New South Wales saw almost 1,500 samples analysed. Unexpected substances were found in 8% of them. MDMA was the most common drug detected, followed by ketamine and cocaine. The New South Wales government has today announced it will fund pill testing at up to 15 music festivals a year, starting in October. But the service won't be introduced to the wider community. Health Minister Ryan Park says drug checking at music festivals can reduce harms associated with drug use. He says the service does not endorse drug use.
2: A report has identified opportunities to reduce barriers to student complaints about racism. The National Student Ombudsman says fair, accessible and effective complaints handling can greatly boost student well-being and belonging and maximise the likelihood of completing their studies. It's made 16 suggestions for how providers can improve their handling of racism-related complaints. They include reviewing complaint policies to ensure explicit reference to racism and protection against victimisation, and clearly outlining the grounds for lodging a complaint. The work of community radio and those who make it possible is being celebrated today. Brisbane's 4ZZZ is hosting the annual Sounds Like Community Radio event featuring station tours and live music. Station manager Nick Guthrie has told National Radio News he's pleased to be celebrating the independent community access broadcasting sector.
5: Cause for celebration just because it is an independent voice. You've got people that are passionate about the things that they care about, given an opportunity to be able to, you know, broadcast to their community, for their community.
2: Turning to sport, in cricket, former England captain Ben Stokes has signed with the Adelaide Strikers. The 35-year-old, who retired from international cricket in June, will be available for the entire Big Bash season. Strikers coach Tim Payne says he's thrilled to have Stokes join the squad.
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0: Welcome to this week's Flashback Featured Artist. This week my featured artist is Aussie singer-songwriter Barry Stanton, and we open the feature with his debut single from 1960, Don't Let Go. Barry Stanton was born in London, England in 1941. After the Second World War had ended, a five-year-old Barry and his family packed up and moved to Australia, settling in the Sydney suburb of Neutral Bay. By his early teens, Barry had fallen victim to the rock and roll craze that was sweeping the world, and was soon writing his own songs while teaching himself to play guitar. Leaving school at 16 to become an apprentice motor mechanic, he used any spare time he had with his guitar doing what he truly loved, and it wasn't long before he started his own band, Barry Stanton and the Boppers, and was playing regular gigs at the local dance halls. Word spread quickly about Barry's raw style of rock and roll, and his popularity continued to grow considerably with each performance. Barry Stanton was discovered by 2SM radio DJ and JOK associate Alan Lapan in 1959 while playing during the interval in between Marlon Brando and James Dean movies at Manly's Embassy Theatre. Johnny O'Keefe didn't waste any time in recruiting Barry as a regular on 6 O'Clock Rock. Doing his first television appearance at the age of 18 years old, Barry quickly became one of the most popular Australian rock and roll singers of his time, one of the few artists to use his real name. O'Keefe branded him the Big Boy of Rock due to his solid physique. Signing to the Lee Gordon label, which would later become Leiden Records, he released his first single, a cover of Roy Hamilton's Don't Let Go, back with I Got a Woman.
1: Well,

During this period, he began touring with several popular artists at the time, including Digby Richards, Jimmy Little, and Warren Williams. May 1960 saw Barry take part in the longest rock and roll tour ever undertaken in Australia, with a star-studded lineup consisting of Johnny O'Keefe and the DJs, Laurel Lee, Booker Highland, Lonnie Lee, The Sapphires, Ray Hoff, and himself. This would be the tour that would almost end O'Keefe's life after losing control of his Plymouth Belvedere near Kempsey on the 27th of June 1960. Stanton's follow-up single in September 60 was Don't You Worry About That, backed with You Are Gone, and it was well received in most states, reaching number 37 on the Sydney charts and 25 nationally.

Stanton's third single for Leeden Records was another song composed by Johnny O'Keefe, I Don't Want to Be a Teenage Idol, with the flip side being Indeed I Do. It was released in June 1961 but only reached number 86 on the national chart. It was followed in October 61 by Beggin' on My Knees, backed with Solitary Confinement, and this single did well on the charts, reaching number 25 nationally.

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In March 1962, Stanton released his fifth single on Leiden Records, Back in Your Arms, backed with For Now and Always, and it reached 75 on the national charts. His final Leiden single was Little Miss Heartbreak, backed with You'll Never Learn, Will Ya, but it failed to chart. Following Johnny O'Keefe's sacking as A&R manager and departure from the Leiden camp, a large number of the label's other artists also left. It was during this time that Stanton was approached by Johnny Devlin, proposing he ask to be released from his recording contract with Leiden and switch to RCA, for whom Devlin had recently been appointed A&R manager. With Barry's request for release granted, he immediately signed to RCA and began recording new material. The following year, Leiden was taken over by Festival Records.

signing to RCA in 1964, Stanton's first single on the label, Tribute to the King, backed with That's Right, All Right, was released. Tribute to the King, a song written for Barry by fellow musician and good friend Johnny Devlin, was a dedication to rock and roll superstar Elvis Presley. With both Presley and Stanton signed to the same record label, it wasn't long before the song was heard by the man himself. A few weeks later, Barry was informed that he'd received a personal telegram from the King congratulating him on the record.

Barry's next single, My Little Emmy, back with Dancing Partner, was released in 1965. This year would also see Barry become a father with the birth of his son, whom he had to fellow singer and wife Kelly Green, who he'd met on 6 O'Clock Rock. They would go on to have a daughter the following year before splitting up shortly thereafter. During this time, Barry did several interstate tours, performing alongside Billy Thorpe and the Aztecs and Ray Brown and the Whispers. Due to changing music trends and feeling somewhat let down by the industry that created him, 1965 saw Barry Stanton's career fall to an all-time low. With only the odd show here and there, it seemed that rock and roll had been laid to rest forever. Groups seemed to be taking the place of the individual singer, with bands such as the Beatles and the Rolling Stones taking up most of the music chart's top positions. Though releasing only two singles while at RCA with no chart hits, Stanton recorded several more songs intended for release during his time on the label. RCA and Stanton parted ways in 1966, and these recordings remain unreleased. With almost no work left for these stars of yesterday, most had to get regular day jobs in order to pay the bills. Stanton, having felt the full brunt of this, took up work as an electrician until 1974, when he received a phone call from Johnny O'Keefe inviting him, along with other big names of the 60s like Ray Brown, Lonnie Lee, Jade Hurley, Johnny Devlin and Dinah Lee, to be part of his new show called The Good Old Days of Rock and Roll. This resurgence of the 60s rock and roll era would prove to be a successful one, running for 4 years in total. Rock and roll was back, it seemed, though this would prove to be another testing time for all involved, as the 1980s saw the music styles change considerably once again.

The album Mona Lisa and Others in 1981 saw the return of Barry to the recording studio, putting down an official recording of the song that launched his career on 6 o'clock rock some 20 years earlier. Though never released through a major recording label, this album showed a more mature side of Barry musically, with most of the songwriting done by himself and his brother Rod. Included is a re-recording of his hit song, Beggin' on My Knees, with a slightly more laid-back feel that would have him call upon old friends and label mates the Deltones for backing vocals and Warren Carr on piano, both of whom appeared on the original 1962 recording. Considered by many fans to be some of Barry's best work, it has become somewhat of a rare gem to collectors due to its limited pressings, with most high-end record executives having never seen or heard of it. However, concert bookings were few and far between, and with a wife and young family at home, Barry had to go back to working a day job as a warehouse manager. Contrary to many poorly researched articles, Barry has never left the music industry. He continued to play shows Australia-wide from the time he began in 1959 until 2006, when he took a well-deserved break from showbiz to spend time with his grandchildren. But once a rocker, always a rocker, and after only 2 years of retirement, Barry was talked into doing a comeback concert in Melbourne, playing to a sold-out crowd. The big boy of rock proved he still has what it takes to get the crowd moving.

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Welcome to this week's Flashback Featured Artist. This week I'm featuring Aussie singer Bev Harrell. And opening the feature today, we heard her first chart single and the biggest hit of her career, What Am I Doing Here With You, which peaked at number 12 on the national chart. Petite at 4'9", blonde pop vocalist Bev Harrell was one of the most popular female solo singers in Australia in the late 1960s. Bev began her career on radio, starting out when she was just six in the children's radio talent series Kangaroos on Parade in her hometown of Adelaide, South Australia. She started performing as a pop vocalist as a hobby in 1965 while she was still at school. She appeared as a guest singer at Adelaide Suburban Dances with local bands such as The Hearts and The Vibrants. In 1966, she joined Barry McCaskill as co-lead singer of the Reform Cliffs, which was led by Tweed Harris. But when the Cliffs relocated to Melbourne later in the year, Bev decided to stay in Adelaide. Eventually, she was spotted by promoter Ron Tremaine, who offered to become her manager. Under his guidance, she began to attract more bookings and soon turned professional. In the mid-1960s, Bev moved to Australia's pop mecca, Melbourne, with her new manager and boyfriend, Adelaide accountant Daryl Samble, and she soon became a regular on television pop shows including Bandstand and Commotion. After signing with EMI, Bev recorded 8 singles for their HMV label and 5 for their Columbia label, and many of Bev's EMI releases were produced by David Mackay, who also produced Johnny Farnham and The Twilights. Her debut single was a cover of What Am I Doing Here With You, backed with You Really Didn't Mean It. The A-side, originally a hit for Johnny Rivers, was written by singer-songwriter-producer P.F. Sloan.

Bev's debut single was released in late December 1966 and it became a national hit in January 1967, reaching number 12, and it charted in most cities, reaching number 6 in Sydney, 10 in Melbourne, 5 in Brisbane and number 1 in Bev's hometown of Adelaide. It also earned her the prestigious Best Australian Female Vocal Award at the 1966 Australian Record Awards. As mentioned earlier, Bev's boyfriend at this time, Daryl Samble, was also her manager. This led to a fateful meeting on the 29th of April 1967 when Bev performed at a dance in Cahoona in Country Victoria, sharing the bill with a Melbourne band called Strings Unlimited. Samble was impressed by the band's lead singer. He asked for his phone number and told him he could make him a star. The young man thought nothing more of it, but a month later, Samble called and arranged a meeting. As a result, when the singer's group broke up a few months later, Samble began managing him, and he went on to become Australia's most successful male singer, John Farnham. Meanwhile, Bev's own career had taken off thanks to her hit single, and she gained considerable exposure as a supporting artist on tours by international names, including Herb Albert and the Tijuana Brass, Winifred Atwell, the Rolling Stones, and Roy Orbison. Bev scored two more national top 40 chart placings among her subsequent releases. Her second single was a Barry Mann and Cynthia Wheels song, Come On Over to Our Place, backed with You Don't Love Me. It was released in March 67 and it peaked at number 25 in Sydney, 27 in Brisbane, 14 in Adelaide and 35 nationally. Come On Over to My Place was followed by You Baby, backed with You Are the Love of My Life in June 1967, but it only reached number 83 on the national chart. During the year, EMI also released an EP, Coming Over to Bev's Place, and the LP, This Is Bev.

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1: Good morning, I'm Laura Devoy. The federal government says communication in Nepal is proving difficult as the search for survivors continues. Today marks a week since catastrophic flash floods hit the country's north and crossed the border into Tibet. Over the past 24 hours, five Australians have been confirmed safe. The Department of Foreign Affairs and Trade says 38 remain unaccounted for. The Minister for International Development, Anne Ali, told the ABC Australians in Nepal have struggled to make contact with loved ones back home.
2: Of those that have been located, there were some in Nepal, some in Tibet, and three of them were completely outside the crisis area altogether. The assumption is that they hadn't been able to make contact since the crisis began. We still hold grave concerns for those 38 Australians who are still missing.
1: Kuwait says it's responding to hostile drone attacks. It comes after the US and Iran launched more strikes in the Middle East this morning. The US targeted sites in the Strait of Hormuz, while the Islamic Revolutionary Guard Corps attempted to hit an American base in Jordan. The Iranian Red Crescent says four people, including a young child, were killed and more than 50 injured. Washington is yet to comment. Australia will step up its support of the fight against transnational drug trafficking in the Pacific. The Prime Minister has announced a $600 million package at the Pacific Islands Forum in Palau. It aims to stop the contraband from arriving in Australia. Pill testing services will be made available at 15 music festivals a year in New South Wales, but won't be accessible to the wider community. Shannon Kirkwood has more.
3: A year-long trial of pill testing in New South Wales saw almost 1,500 samples analysed. Unexpected substances were found in 8% of them. MDMA was the most common drug detected, followed by ketamine and cocaine. The New South Wales government has today announced it will fund pill testing at up to 15 music festivals a year, starting in October. But the service won't be introduced to the wider community. Health Minister Ryan Park says drug checking at music festivals can reduce harms associated with drug use. He says the service does not endorse drug use.
1: A report has identified opportunities to reduce barriers to student complaints about racism. The National Student Ombudsman says fair, accessible and effective complaints handling can greatly boost student well-being and belonging and maximise the likelihood of completing their studies. It's made 16 suggestions for how providers can improve their handling of racism-related complaints. They include reviewing complaint policies to ensure explicit reference to racism and protection against victimisation, and clearly outlining the grounds for lodging a complaint. The work of community radio and those who make it possible is being celebrated today. Brisbane's 4ZZZ is hosting the annual Sounds Like Community Radio event featuring station tours and live music. Station manager Nick Guthrie has told National Radio News he's pleased to be celebrating the independent community access broadcasting sector.
4: Cause for celebration just because it is an independent voice. You've got people that are passionate about the things that they care about, given an opportunity to be able to, you know, broadcast to their community, for their community.
1: Turning to sport, in cricket, former England captain Ben Stokes has signed with the Adelaide Strikers. The 35-year-old, who retired from international cricket in June, will be available for the entire Big Bash season. Strikers coach Tim Payne says he's thrilled to have Stokes join the squad.
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6: Bev's next single, One in a Million, back with Give Me Time, fared significantly better, reaching number 28 in Sydney, 8 in Brisbane, 13 in Adelaide and 33 nationally in February 1968. The A-side was written by the hit-making British writing and production duo Jackie Trent and Tony Hatch, and the song was also recorded by and presumably written for Petula Clark, for whom Trent and Hatch wrote many hits, but it appears that Bev's version of the song was in fact the first to be released. Petula's version was recorded in March '67, but wasn't released as a single until August 1968.

Unfortunately, only one of Bev's subsequent EMI singles made the charts. Mon Pair, back with the Times Like These, reached number 42 nationally in July 1968. One Way Ticket, back with Eye on the World in October 68. Everybody Needs Love, back with My Little One in April 1969. And The Looking Glass, back with Yes I'm Ready in February 1970, all failed to chart. In 1969 and 70, Bev was one of the many Australian female entertainers who went to Vietnam to entertain Australian troops, along with colleagues such as Pat Kennedy and Anne and Sue Wills. Their recollections were part of a feature on the ABC TV program, Dimensions in Time, in 2002.

0: In 1970, Bev travelled overseas and cut a single for the US Bell label. She toured through Europe, Canada, where Bev had her own television special, Too New on Toronto TV, the Caribbean, South Africa and Southeast Asia, and she released a single, Bring Back Those Memories, which failed to chart. In January 1971 in London, Bev released a single on Bell Records, Back to the People, backed with Travelling Easy. The single is of interest to those who know the Bee Gees because the A-side was co-written and the single produced by Maurice Gibb. Later that year, as England's representative in the 1971 Tokyo World Song Festival, Bev took out the Outstanding Composition and Performance Award. Returning to Australia in 1972, she signed to RCA and issued three singles. It was Easy, back with The Right Thing to Do in June 73, Carols by Candle.
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2: Good morning, I'm Laura Devoy. The federal government says communication in Nepal is proving difficult as the search for survivors continues. Today marks a week since catastrophic flash floods hit the country's north and crossed the border into Tibet. Over the past 24 hours, five Australians have been confirmed safe. The Department of Foreign Affairs and Trade says 38 remain unaccounted for. The Minister for International Development, Anne Ali, told the ABC Australians in Nepal have struggled to make contact with loved ones back home.
3: Of those that have been located, there were some in Nepal, some in Tibet, and three of them were completely outside the crisis area altogether. The assumption is that they hadn't been able to make contact since the crisis began. We still hold grave concerns for those 38 Australians who are still missing.
2: Kuwait says it's responding to hostile drone attacks. It comes after the US and Iran launched more strikes in the Middle East this morning. The US targeted sites in the Strait of Hormuz, while the Islamic Revolutionary Guard Corps attempted to hit an American base in Jordan. The Iranian Red Crescent says four people, including a young child, were killed and more than 50 injured. Washington is yet to comment. Australia will step up its support of the fight against transnational drug trafficking in the Pacific. The Prime Minister has announced a $600 million package at the Pacific Islands Forum in Palau. It aims to stop the contraband from arriving in Australia. Pill testing services will be made available at 15 music festivals a year in New South Wales, but won't be accessible to the wider community. Shannon Kirkwood has more.
4: A year-long trial of pill testing in New South Wales saw almost 1,500 samples analysed. Unexpected substances were found in 8% of them. MDMA was the most common drug detected, followed by ketamine and cocaine. The New South Wales government has today announced it will fund pill testing at up to 15 music festivals a year, starting in October. But the service won't be introduced to the wider community. Health Minister Ryan Park says drug checking at music festivals can reduce harms associated with drug use. He says the service does not endorse drug use.
2: A report has identified opportunities to reduce barriers to student complaints about racism. The National Student Ombudsman says fair, accessible and effective complaints handling can greatly boost student well-being and belonging and maximise the likelihood of completing their studies. It's made 16 suggestions for how providers can improve their handling of racism-related complaints. They include reviewing complaint policies to ensure explicit reference to racism and protection against victimisation, and clearly outlining the grounds for lodging a complaint. The work of community radio and those who make it possible is being celebrated today. Brisbane's 4ZZZ is hosting the annual Sounds Like Community Radio event featuring station tours and live music. Station manager Nick Guthrie has told National Radio News he's pleased to be celebrating the independent community access broadcasting sector.
5: Cause for celebration just because it is an independent voice. You've got people that are passionate about the things that they care about, given an opportunity to be able to, you know, broadcast to their community, for their community.
2: Turning to sport, in cricket, former England captain Ben Stokes has signed with the Adelaide Strikers. The 35-year-old, who retired from international cricket in June, will be available for the entire Big Bash season. Strikers coach